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3: And so, as we've been talking about the Father's love, I've touched on an orphan spirit. An orphan spirit is rooted in basically having to take care of yourself, all right? It's rooted in an independent spirit. You know, nobody's going to do it for me. I'm going to have to take care of myself. I got to look out for number one. I've got this. I don't need anybody. And even when you think you're doing good, when the rubber meets the road and your emotions dip and it hijacks your spirit and it takes you off into isolation and you decline the calls and you won't come around and you won't fellowship, and then you realize, oh, wait, I just walked through that whole thing with everything on my terms. Didn't let anybody in. I've got a fortress around my life. I kind of do my own thing, and I got a trinket God. It's on my terms. Please, please stop the applause, stop the shouting. I really need to focus and get this word out tonight. But an orphan spirit is fierce because it can make you successful. It can help you navigate through things in life. But what happens is when we come into the kingdom, we get born again. Our spirit gets born again, but our soul has to be restored. Our mind has to be renewed. We need to go through a transformative process, which the key word there, you would think it's transformative. No, it's process. God will process you, and he's faithful to process you. He's a faithful papa, and he will stay in there until you get the lesson, and he loves you enough not to allow you to cheat in your character. Again, please hold the applause. There's two ways we primarily receive the kingdom of God. There's two basic principles, and so I've kind of touched on this before. It's kind of like my husband's favorite word, hodgepodge. You know, you listen to various preachers, and I, you know, get inspired by something here, something there, and then I kind of run it through me and my gift, and this is how it pretty much will come out. But we receive the kingdom by two principles, and that is either through identity and or authority. These are the principles by which we receive the kingdom. Remember, Jesus said the kingdom of God is within you. Jesus came to bring a kingdom, a new way. And so identity and authority, just real quick, so you have a foundation of what I'm going to minister tonight. We receive the kingdom first out of identity. We'll look at identity first. As a child, as a son or daughter, much like we were singing tonight, we are free from fear. Why? We belong. No matter how secure and how confident you are in here tonight through the process of healing, restoration, and becoming whole in Christ, there are times when you struggle with rejection. Everybody does. And when you get the revelation that you receive the kingdom with identity and you're literally a son or a daughter of God, you can begin to operate with a confidence because you know your identity is in Christ. It's not in your educational level. And we have people in here with Master's Plus, and we have people here that didn't even graduate school. And it's all okay because their identity is they're a son and daughter in Christ. It does not matter your financial status, what you make. I mean, you know, what's great about the kingdom, you can increase, you can break poverty spirits, poverty powers. But I have met millionaires, and I know millionaires that are so soul bankrupt, they almost loaf their money. Because our money is, it has no answers, where you and I would think, oh, if I had this, if I had that, and they're like, I have it all, and it still stinks, because their identity is not secure. So identity is a powerful thing that nobody can strip from you once you know it, and that's why the enemy barricades it, and he does not want you to identify your identity. Because when you realize you are a child of God, you realize, as the saying in the shack, Papa's fond of you. And when you get that revelation, his love will wreck you, and his love will revolutionize and transform you, because there's something about sonship where you experience the love of the Father, and the more that you allow in the context of communion with the Father, his love to come in and to just heal you and make you whole and begin to wreck you and wash your soul clean, you move further and further away from the mindset of an orphan who has to do it all himself, and I got to look out for myself because there's no one there to nurture, there's no one there to care for, you also begin to move away from the mindset of a slave. I'm not worthy. I'm not. There's a difference between an orphan spirit and the spirit of slavery. Slaves will just sit there. If they get a crown, they won't dare ask for anything. At least an orphan will go steal to survive. It's really loud in here tonight. Amen? And so you have to understand when you get into this revelation of, okay, God, I want to know you as Father. Because for the most part, everyone has this reverential, you know, you view God somehow. Have you ever sat and asked him to show you how you view him? And there may be a lot of religious noise around it. It may be, a lot of people, when I talk to them, when I'm counseling them, God is like this abstract, you know, big, glooming figure sitting on a throne in heaven with a long white beard. Ain't nothing wrong with white, right? Having fun with this. I have been given so many people's hairdressers, someone offered to pay for my hair. I mean, this is great. I could probably like really get the building fund thing going on. Help Pastor Teresa's hair. Everyone thinks he's got a long white beard. I'll tell them, so describe God to me. It's like, because what really happened is they're viewing them through their filter that they view their earthly dad, whether he was present or absent. And sometimes a dad could be present, but they were absent because they were emotionally neglectful. How deep do you want to go into this, right? I'm just trying to skim the surface, all right? Your job is to go and to get before God and say, would you show me how I see you, Father? How I really see you? See, if he's not the first one you run to, there needs to be some revelation. Needs to be some rehab in that relationship, so to speak. Because your filter's off. Your filter's wrong. But I'm going to give you good news. I'm going to show you what the Word says. Because Father God is longing for, and he's counting down the moment you decide to get real with him so you can experience real relationship. Because when you begin to experience real relationship with the Father through the sacrifice and blood of the Son, Jesus, who's your big brother, if you've ever paid attention to me praying, which that's actually how I learned to pray, to be honest with you. Anyone that ever prayed, man, I tuned my ear to how they would pray in the understanding. But you possibly have heard me say, Jesus, thank you for everything you did to make your Father my Father. What did Jesus do to make his Father my Father? He said, Teresa is guilty as sin, but I'm going to step in and I'm going to take her place and I'm going to become sin for her so that she could become righteous. In fact, I'm going to go through unbelievable pain, suffering, torture, torment, abuse, rejection, brokenheartedness, everything she's ever going to experience and then some, and then all the sins of the world will be laid upon me. But not only that, he would go through the Father denying him, turning his back, because God is a holy God and the holiness of God had to be satisfied. The wrath of God was poured out upon Jesus, and that is what broke the heart of Jesus. My God, why have you forsaken me? He had never experienced that before. He could handle the cat of nine tails. He could handle the crown of thorns on his head because he had to bleed in his mind, because so many of us struggle in our mind and our thought processes and our emotions. So he even bled from his brow so that we could have the mind of Christ and be healed in our mind, and mental illness could go, and depression and oppression and all of these things. He could get through that. He could get through the betrayal of his closest friends. He could get through everything. But when God the Father, who is holy, turned his back on his Son, Jesus, who was by his side, Jesus, who created everything that was made, according to John, anything you see, it said there's not anything that exists that he did not create and bring it forth. I could see the Father standing there when Jesus was creating it, even thinking you up down to your hair color, thinking up how an oak would grow and how the grass and how ferns would dance in the wind. Everything he thought up. And Father God, his Father, Abba Father, Dada God, as he called him in Scripture, was just applauding everything Jesus did. They were close. There was nothing ever between them. Jesus had no inferiority complex. He could go to the Father. They would talk. They would have fellowship. He sits at his right hand. They're laughing. They love creation. They love everything about it. It's so vast, I can't even do it justice just with the little bit that I tried to skim there. And then all of a sudden, God, who became man, experienced the absence of God, so that Teresa Verdecchio would not be judged because of her sin, born into sin. And not only that, he would be sent to hell, and he would be tormented in hell, and he would have to take my punishment in hell, where the worm never dies, where there's such torment. And all he had to do was say, I can't handle it anymore. And if he would have done that, we would all be damned forever, because we were damned before he came and made a way. And his blood and his sacrifice, he went to hell. And when the wrath of God was poured out, and the justice of God and the holiness of God met the perfection of that judgment, all of a sudden it was over. The price was paid, and the Lamb all of a sudden got up and then goes into hell. Could you imagine getting up in hell and going straight up to the devil and taking the keys out of his hands? Like, went to his own house, because it was no longer his house, because he hijacked the earth from Adam and Eve. The second man, Adam, came down, paid the price, paid it fully. It would never be negotiated. And in the weakness of God, defeated Satan on his own term, grabbed the keys, and then he led captivity captive. All those people, he got to preach to them about their born-again spirit. And I'm pretty sure, I would think, you would think, 100% of them cleaned house, and they got out of there. But I've read visions about people going to hell, and there's people cursing Jesus. So, you know, I don't know, but I mean, I would like to think. See, when you know Jesus in the context of that relationship as your big brother, all of a sudden all the temptations of the enemy that try to pull your soul away from relationship, you go, nah, now that's good. That's good. I don't think so. See, I love my husband, and I'm faithful to him because I love him. I don't want to hurt him. I don't want to hurt our relationship. Not because I have to be faithful, because I have to be a good wife. I mean, that is true. That is the law. That is legalism. But I've counseled a lot of women that tried to be faithful and tried to be a good wife, and they were in the arms of someone else. It is in the context of relationship that you guard the relationship. When you really fall in love with the person of Jesus and what he did to buy you back, to redeem you, You guard that a little more. You don't let just any devil come in. A little sexy selfie, you know, to where you can get some old boyfriends chasing you, putting your lips out and your boobs out. I'm just going to be real honest. When you understand Jesus in context, you go, I don't want that substitute. Mm-mm. Because I got the lover of my soul, the healer of my heart, the one that restores me, the one that redeems me. And I'm not playing any games with him. I'm not stepping out on him. I've got the real thing. Yes, that's some good preaching. I may not preach you happy, but I will preach you free. On the context of Jesus going and snatching the keys out, this is the second way that we receive the kingdom. First, by identity, and secondly, by authority. We know that the Bible says that the kingdom of God suffers violence, and the violent take it by force. Now, if you're a pacifist in here, if you like a life of comfort, this scripture must grate you the wrong way. Now, I will, full disclosure, tell you it does not grate me the wrong way. To be honest with you, out of these two camps, the hardest camp that I've ever had to go into, but the camp that I honestly love the most, is the camp of identity, where I get to hang out with the Father. He gets to love on me, he gets to heal me, restore me, give me confidence, and revelation, and that I understand the devil's end game. I mean, I love this, but see, I was naturally born like in this camp. You know, I came out a fighter. I can't help it. You know, it's like where there's a battle, I'm running to the battle. I charge the battle. Always got a sword on, and when I'm not fighting, I'm sharpening it. And when I'm not in a season of war, I get so bored, I can't stand it. I'm like, I just wish a devil would, like, just belch somewhere. I would run after it. All right, I'm just... All right, that's just full disclosure. That's who I am, and I know that tires some of you out, but that may be why I came here, to fight like that so you could get in. I don't know. I give Jesus all glory and credit, but I know he makes us for our calling and for our assignment, and I understand not everyone's wired like me, but amen, if there's a devil, I'm going to run it off. I'm not going to compromise it with it. I'm not going to kiss it. I'm not going to pet it. I'm not going to say, oh, look, it's a cute little gremlin. No. I'm going to say things like Harry Potter's full of witchcraft and the new thing that she's even doing, which I won't give her my platform with that kind of advertisement, but it is ridiculous. And you know, even the whole Halloween thing, you know, like I said something in prayer last night, people were like, oh, well, it's just one night, Pastor. It should be okay. It's just this, isn't that. Yet I've never heard one Satanist say, I'm only just going to on one night celebrate Good Friday. world's got their commitment right to their God, but we have mixture. Lord, I better get back to my notes. Mixture, mixture, mixture. Powerless, watered down gospel. Lives aren't being changed. People come to church, they remain demonized, they remain with their wounds, they remain broken, they remain a mess because there's a mixture in their lives, and people will not come clean, they will not come to the light, because you know when you come to the light, what was dark becomes light. It doesn't stay dark. Here's the way I view the light. Have you ever seen the light of God come close to your life and you're afraid what he's going to show you? Or is that just me? Yes. But then when he turns the light on, you go, that's what I've been tripping over for 15 years. Thank you for the light. The light becomes your friend, and you stop hanging out in the shadows, and you come closer in because the light is your friend. He doesn't shine the light to condemn you. He shines the light to say, this is what you're tripping on. No wonder I got a bruise. I've been doing this for 15 years. Because out of my orphan spirit or sonship spirit, I was trying to, when he turns the light on, hide rather than come to the light. His invitation is always to come. Remember Adam and Eve were naked? Where are you? They're over there. Hurry up, hurry up. First time they ever had to cover themselves. He always comes to what is uncovered. He always comes to what is in the dark because he's not afraid of the dark and he's not afraid of the mess. Religion will tell you otherwise. See, faith is violent. It goes out and it grabs things from the enemy with force. And some of us, have you ever found yourself negotiating with the enemy? Now, I know some of you sleep with the enemy, but you know, that's a whole different sermon. But have you ever found yourself negotiating? There must be some sexual immorality up in the house. Go in Jesus' name and get free and get cleansed, because this is not the time to play for your soul. Amen. Hallelujah. I'll just let that sit, make you real nauseous. Because you got to repent of your sin. You know, the Bible says the sexually immoral will not enter into heaven. Like Teresa Brodeckio didn't say that. Somebody said that they didn't agree with the teachings of our church on witchcraft, and if somebody loves somebody, then it's okay. They don't, you know, have to get married. They don't agree with the teachings of the church. I'm like, that's not the teachings of the church. Are you kidding me? Yeah, it is. I'm like, it's the teaching of the word. I mean, our bylaws say that we believe this is the inerrant word of God. But you have to go to the Bible. I don't care what society tells you, what's been crammed down your throat is a lie. I'm telling you the truth. The sexually immoral will not go to heaven. I don't care how you try to justify it. I don't care if you're a preacher trying to leave your wife for someone else and say, oh, it was God. No, it wasn't. You're full of lust. The devil got a hold of you. You destroyed everything. Now you're looking to justify something. He's going to clean up the pulpits. He's going to clean up the church. Because let judgment begin with the house of God. It's already in the house of God because you're seeing the judgments in the world. Amen. Faith is violent. It goes and it grabs things with force from the enemy. God helped us to grab this 5-acre beautiful campus. We did it by force. We were not passive about it. We closed our mouth. We let the Lord fight our battle. We didn't get in the muck. We didn't fight. We were listening to heavenly strategic, you know, ways to do it. But we were fasting. We were praying. We were charging heaven. We were in war. We were fighting it God's way. Matthew 28:18 says, all authority in heaven and earth has been given to Jesus. And then yet he's so generous. What's he do? He gives it back to us. He gives us. He said, I've given you all power and authority. And he tells us what to do with that. He authorized us to use his power. That in the name of Jesus, you can tell demons to go. I work in deliverance all the time. It is really easy to get people free from a devil. Where the work is getting the people to walk out their freedom and not open the door back to the devil. He has to go in the name of Jesus. That devil knows he has to go. But if you have your back door unlocked and you keep letting them come in, he will come in every time. So there's primarily two ways to receive the kingdom, identity and authority. And if you're stuck, that's an indication that you need to get up from one camp and go to the other camp. But, in other words, you know, You're all in identity. There will become a time where you got to get up out of identity camp. You got to learn about authority. You got to push the devil back. You got to draw a line in the sand and say, no, you got to have that Caleb spirit. Give me my mountain. I don't care. You have to have what David had. I've slain the bear and the lion, and I will slay you. When he talked to Goliath, you got to have a fight in your spirit. So if you're stuck, that is an indication you need to jump over the other camp. However, I believe in this current day that we're in, September 23rd, 2020, that we're in a unique time. It's unprecedented before any time before us in our, and we're at a place to where I believe that this must be a hybrid thing, that we must currently operate from both principles and out of both camps. That we must operate as children and really focus on our identity. That's why he has us on abiding. That's why he has us on sonship and dealing with orphan spirits. And there's a resources we could point you to that would help you. Because it's really, the revolution happens in your life when you take what we preach here and you go home and you begin to study. You get in the Word of God. You begin to chase after the crumb that he's putting on the path. You can't chase after everything, but you can chase after the main thing. And I learned years ago that if God says, read this book, do this, or a leader says, hey, do this right now, I will stop what I'm doing and I will give full attention to what he's trying to feed me and build in me, because he knows what he's building me up against that day. You got to pay attention to what he's giving you. Like if I've said things about an orphan spirit, or if you can't go, well, I'll get to it. No, you won't get to it, because spiritual things are fleeting. You have to run after it. You have to be aggressive about it. And we have been 6-7 months going into this thing to where you just are enduring and you're enduring and you're enduring, and you get tired and it is exhausting. And I get all of those things, but we have to go against the flow. We have to swim upstream. We never go with society. I know it's exhausting. I know that it's tired, but now more than ever, you must abide. You must live in Psalm 91 and John 15, in the craziness of the world, that we have to live in presence. It's also a time that we must live in warfare, that we have to stay on the wall as watchmen and praying and fasting. And even tonight, if you saw it on Facebook at 6 o'clock, it started a fast tonight until Saturday at 6 o'clock. Because our apostle called us and said, we're fasting these 3 days. Your church is welcome. He calls us. We're in right away. If anyone else wants to join, just jump on in. You know, that little restaurant stop you were going to do after church. I just saved you money in Jesus' name. Amen. But it is a time of warfare, of staying on the wall, even as Nehemiah, building the wall, working and laboring, because he still has a harvest on his mind, regardless of what's going on within our country. But yet to have your sword and your plowshare, have all that stuff at hand. We must continue to live in Psalm 91 and John 15. Don't get arrogant. Don't go out and say, oh, I don't believe it. No, stay humble. Stay low. When the enemy is shooting, you always stay low and you pray and you stay in the secret place of the Most High. See, because it'll help you with confidence and stay calm in the midst of your call. We have had an abiding peace over our home and over our life, and I believe by the grace of God, we've been able to lead this congregation with the peace of God, because we have lived in Psalm 91 and John 15, not because we're anything great, just because we can hear our Father telling us what to do. At the very beginning, he said, I will give this people a Goshen distinction. Believe me and ask me for a Goshen distinction. To the point that I even went out of town at the beginning of this thing, and the person helping me with the room said, you have a choice between this place and Goshen, Indiana. And I said, Goshen, without question. Well, that's about 6 miles more. I don't care. That's the Lord's prophetic word. Amen. See, when you're abiding, it helps you with confidence and calm in your calling. It keeps you calm and you don't lose your mind. And a couple times I'm like, Lord, is there something wrong with me? Like, I've never done drugs in my life, but like, am I just on a Jesus trip because nothing's bugging me? That's a secret place. It's a secret that you can have peace in the midst of chaos, that the boat is going crazy and Jesus is sleeping below. And you know, worst case scenario, you just go scream and freak him out, and he wakes up and rebukes you and calms the storm. It's going to be okay. It's going to be okay. 1 Chronicles 22:19 says, devote your heart and soul to seeking the Lord your God. Devote. I cannot devote your heart for you. I cannot devote your soul, your mind, will, and emotions. I will not be in your house in the morning and wake you up. I am not the Holy Spirit. Your best friend's not the Holy Spirit. Your sister, your mother, your brother, your cousin, your best friend, whoever you want to help you, only you can do this. This is your privilege and honor and your choice, and God always honors our choice. He gave us the gift of free will. Only you can devote your heart and soul to seeking the Lord your God. He wants us to love Jesus, to get to know Jesus as a real person, and again, not through the fog of religion. The main thing he wants to do and the way that he makes you whole is always in the context of communion and fellowship. I have been the most transformed when I'm just with him, being my real self with the real God, not stained glass Jesus. Not the guy with the big, long, flowing beard. Because that's not God. He's a real relationship. God is spirit, and those that worship him must worship him in spirit and truth. What's the truth? God, I'm a mess. I need to hang out. I need to talk to you because I can't do this. You know how many times I told God, you chose the wrong person for this. You made a mistake. I go read Job. Job understood how I felt. And God's like, nah, I didn't. You just can't see what I can see. It's in the context of love. And then I got this great revelation. You know that it actually takes great vulnerability to allow God to love you. We will work for God. We will labor for God. We will serve God. We'll come clean the toilets. We'll serve in Kids Harbor. Lord, forgive me if I just prophet lied right there. All right. I'm prophesying. We will serve in Kids Harbor. Amen. Thank you to the 73-year-old and the, I think, at least, you know, closer to 60-year-old that volunteered after Wednesday's message to serve the children. Amen. That Caleb spirit. Give me my mountain. I'm just let that sit, too. You know when you step in stuff, you just let it sit, right? You guys feel that? Amen. Servants in the house. Woo! Servants, I call them forth in Jesus' name. I call them forth, and I call the servant out of you. It just takes a crucifixion to self to serve. Amen? I love what Apostle Joe says. A servant fits anywhere. Thank you, Jesus. See, revival is a renewal of our obedience, and that's what brings the freshness. Only you can devote your heart. But the greatest thing, because we will all work for God, is to sit and to have the strength to be vulnerable enough to let God love you and you do nothing. Let him love you and become vulnerable and let him go to that place that you've hidden your whole life, built a fortress around to guard your wound. You know, the fortresses that we guard, when truth gets close, all of a sudden your mind goes, and it begins to get up a defense for that little owie that we're protecting in our soul. Jesus, you can have all of this, but no. See, it takes vulnerability to let the Father love you and to heal you and to make you whole. And the process for that is as different as the people. Some, it's an instant. I have seen people transformed and delivered. I've seen people delivered of sexual immorality. Demons come out, and in that moment, he heals something in their sexuality, and they never, ever return. I've seen other people, it's a process of walking it out and mind renewal and not stepping in the same thing over and over and over. I've seen people just in worship be transformed. His presence comes and changes something in there. It's somehow able to step into that grace and they walk it out. I've seen people get their mind back, come off of medication. I mean, I have seen powerful things, but it's all been God working with them in the context of relationship when they got bold enough to become vulnerable enough to just sit there and allow him to love on them. Scariest stuff ever. He started doing that to me. I'm like, can I have my sword? I hear the sound of war in the other camp. He's like, no, that bridge is out for you for a while. I'm such a good fighter. Yes, you are. And I'm a good lover, and I want to love and heal you. It's okay. We're good. I've made it this. Nope. This has got to go. Have you ever wrestled with God? Jacob? I have. So let God love you. That's vulnerability, because God is all about intimacy and relationship, not the religious fog and the stained glass. And let me just come and be religious. Let me just come and do my work and check it off. No, that's no way to live, folks. We can be connected to God the Father, God the Son, and God the Spirit. He's got to heal this stuff because he has great, wonderful adventures for you. Some of the things, all right, let me just go ahead and say this. It's all free. Some of the things that you're praying for, you know, you literally cannot have yet because you're not ready yet. God will not bless you where your character cannot sustain you, because he is a kind God. The thing about God is he's consistently kind. People are like praying for this, praying for that, and he wants to give you that. You pray, he wants to give it to you, because he will give you desires of your heart. He will literally put those desires in your heart, and then you will pray them out. He wants to give you a desire, so you'll pray it out where you give him permission to then go over here and begin to work on your character and process you, so when you get here for the blessing, you don't fumble it, and you can just receive it and thank him for it and keep walking and be a blessing. Does that make sense? Pray bold prayers. Pray big prayers. But I will tell some of you, as I have, the only thing wrong with you is your prayer life. You asked God for something. I've asked God for something, and then I would squawk and bawl and cry and blah, blah, blah, do everything we do. You know how we do. And men do that too. Right? I didn't hear a
1: amen.
3: Right, we're all flesh. We all have our moments to where we... And I had a pastor tell me, only thing wrong with you is your prayer life. You've asked God for something big. Because when you ask for the power and anointing and authority to cast out devils, to raise the dead, to cleanse the leper, to heal the sick, for prosperity, for blessing, he does not give his power to vessels that would be destroyed by the power that's not his way. He will create situations and process you and process you and process you and process you. Some of the stuff I live under today would have killed me 10, 15 years ago, 20 years ago. And I don't even notice it half the time. And then when I get to talking about it, I have mentors, people that I unload on. They're like, oh, what? Wait, what? I'm like, oh, well, no, that was just this day. And that was, and the whole time fighting, I don't ever do anything, and I'm really lazy. But the thing that sits on me today as far as pressure, they start building that like years and years and years and years. And so be patient in the process. But if you understand relationship in the context of love, he encourages you all the way through. And you begin to understand what Romans says. This does not compare, the present suffering does not compare to the glory that shall be revealed. We see John 14:6, Jesus so desperately wanting to reveal the Father to us. Jesus says, I am the way, the truth, and the life, and no man comes to the Father except by me. He gives us here both a direction and a destination. The direction is Jesus is the way, and the destination is to who? To the Father. That's why, you know, when people get in that whole Jesus only stuff, I'm like, I don't really think they've camped out much in John 14-17. Because Jesus says, I've come, I'm the way, and I'm going to show you the truth to get to the Father. It is both a direction and a destination. The direction is Jesus is the way. The destination is the Father. Only Jesus can show you Father. And the Father reveals your true identity and even your purpose. Only Jesus can show you the Father. And that's what I love about the Father, Son, and Holy Spirit. The Holy Spirit draws you to Jesus. Jesus grabs you and saves you, and then he takes you to the Father. The whole thing, Jesus has come to redeem us so we could go back to the heart of the Father, because the Father wanted a family, and that's what the garden was all about to begin with. Is this helping anybody? See, John 14, Jesus reveals the Father to who he wants. So this is what makes me a little nervous, because I've done my share of street preaching and witnessing and these kinds of things, and there have been people that have said, I have never once heard God call me. I have never, I've never been drawn to God. And I was like, what's wrong with you? And then they look like, what do you mean, what's wrong with me? So because the Bible says that the Holy Spirit has to draw you to Jesus, and Jesus wants to draw you to the Father. You've never felt God deal with you? Like, what is it about you that God wouldn't even deal with to try to get you? Then they all of a sudden get real nervous. Then, you know, you get another opening. But think about it. Jesus said this in Matthew 11:27. If you could put it there, Matthew 11:27. I want you to see this. I'll be reading from the NIV. Jesus speaking says, all things have been committed to me by my Father. No one knows the Son except the Father. And here we go. And no one knows the Father except the Son and those to whom the Son chooses to reveal him. See, if you're in this building, Jesus has chosen to reveal the Father to you. So would you be content to live with stained glass Jesus and never go all the way in the context of relationship and say, Jesus, would you show me who the Father really is? Not with my Father-filtered eyes of my earthly dad, good or bad, or in between, indifferent, whatever. But Jesus, would you unveil the Father to me? Jesus, would you show me the Father? It'll change your life. Absolutely will change your life. You got time for the last one? Good, because this is like the warfare camp. And I am going to calmly just read my notes, okay? Zephaniah 3:17 out of the Message Bible says, your God is present among you. I'm halfway through this. It'll be halfway through on your screen. Your God is present among you, a strong warrior there to save you. Happy to have you back. He'll calm you with his love and delight you with his songs. He's happy to have you back. He'll calm you with his love and delight you with his song. But it describes the Lord as a warrior. It says that the Lord is a warrior. His name is the Lord is how the Old Testament refers to him. See, there's something about warfare. There's something about receiving the kingdom. This is the second principle, through the principle of authority. He gave us all power and authority to establish his dominion. As it is in heaven, he wants it to be here on earth. You must possess the land. You and I are called to possess the land. We must dispossess the devil. You have a whole book of Joshua, of the children of Israel dispossessing the land, and Israel is in that land today. They had to go in. They dispossessed the enemy out of that land. You and I, that's a type and shadow. We must not be content to take what the devil dishes out, but we have power and authority to drive him out, to dispossess him, whether that's generational curses in your bloodline, things that defeat you, invisible ceilings that have capped you. We are not meant to just go in circles over and over and over with a wilderness mentality, but we are meant to conquer, to possess the promised land. It is a land flowing with milk and honey. If nothing's flowing, you got to go back to the drawing board and say, God, what gives? And rather than swatting at flies, we need to take the trash out, and we need to get the grace to grow, and the grace to clean, and the grace to glean the things that God has for us. See, when evil is lurking, it is not time to sleep. We must awaken our soul, and you can even begin to feel in this local body a resurgent that's beginning to take place. People are starting to get stirred. There's a freshness. There's an awakening taking place, even in obedience, of people stirred to come to the house of God and to pray and to be counted, even in this time and in this season. We must follow the Spirit's lead and not allow our soul to hijack us into ease and comfort. We know that the Bible says, warning Zion, O daughters of Zion, that asleep, and those that are at ease in Zion. It's a warning not to be at ease. And in the earth and what's happening right now, currently, this is not the time to settle for lukewarmness. See, the Spirit is willing, but the flesh is weak. We see this played out in the Garden of Gethsemane. But the Lord has given us weapons of warfare, and people go, I don't like to fight. You know, if you're a pacifist in your politics, that's one thing. But being a pacifist in the kingdom, man, you're just going to be roadkill. You got to stir up the fight. You got to stir up the gift. You've got to engage. There is a whole chapter devoted to it. Ephesians 6, I mean, you know, not to mention everything else. You see Jesus's life, it was a clash of two kingdoms. He was constantly, every day, confronting the devil, casting him out, pushing him back, healing the sick, healing the blind, the deaf. He was constantly bringing and establishing his authority in the earth, not to die and do everything he did to redeem us, to leave the church so we could be powerless and weak and pacifist and just kind of float and coast. And, well, it doesn't matter. The meantime, the devil is coming and he's stealing, he's killing, he's destroying. He's having our kids for lunch. He's coming in, he's deceiving. And it's kind of like just this deception, like, well, maybe it'll go away if I ignore it. No, no, no, ostriches, it is time we get our head out of the sand and say, not on our watch, in the name of Jesus. We have power and authority that at his name we can say go, that we can begin to have dominion, we can begin to have marriages restored. He wants to come to your home and clean it up. Ephesians 6 is wonderful to study. There's a book that Rick Renner has written based on this whole chapter. It's like 250 pages. We have to come out of our ignorance and begin to go after revelation and apply the revelation to our life and grow up, armor up, word up, and change, because it is a generation that the Bible says there will be a great apostasy, that there will be many, even in the church, that they claim faith, but they will apostate their faith. They will deny the Lord Jesus Christ. They will go the easier way. They will not take the narrow, difficult road, but they will go the wide road, the road that is of ease. And there, the Bible says there's more that go on that road. I am preaching and calling forth for a few disciples to have ears to hear and eyes to see and to wake up in this time in which we live and say, yes, it is in the morning time. Get with the Father. Let him love on you, but get your marching orders, armor up, and go out and push back every devil and prophesy what the word says out of the third heaven, not the second heaven, and begin to declare and decree.

men and women to come under the conviction of the Holy Ghost, where they begin to quake and they begin to wake and they begin to say, what must I do to be saved? Because the conviction of God is so strong in your life, because in the morning you spent time hanging out with the Father, you connected with Him, you're getting your wounds healed so those demons aren't attaching to Him. You're walking in spiritual authority and dominion. There's an anointing upon you, and people say, what is it about you that's different? You can say, I know Jesus, and He wants to know you. That's why I'm in your path. It's time we have some Holy Ghost revival. But if we don't know who we are as sons and daughters, we'll misinterpret what's going on, that God's mad at us, that we're condemned, that we're no good, that we're never going to measure up. That is not the voice of the Father. That is the friends of hell talking in your ear. And you got to shut them up. Listen to the devil all day long. If anybody did that to you all day long in the natural, even the sweetest person would eventually set a boundary and tell whoever it is to get on my face and shut up. Day after day, week after week. Tell him to shut up. Rebuke him in the name of Jesus. James 4:7, him. Submit to God, resist the devil, and he will flee from you. He is not allowed to hang out with you, so why are you allowing it in Jesus' name? Calm down. I'm trying to channel my inner teacher. So I would like to submit to you several weapons of warfare. That's right, people. Pray for me. Your greatest weapon of warfare, I'm just going to give you three. There's many. I'm going to give you the big three. Prayer. And this is where you lose people. So how about if I just say it this way? Talk to God. Talk to Him as your Father. Talk to Jesus as your big brother. Talk to the Holy Spirit as your closest companion, your best friend. Not religious fog. I often wonder when we do the whole, you know, like we're talking with our friends, we're like all, you know, hey, how's it going? We're laughing, we're having a good time. There we go. Father, in the mighty name of your blessed Son, the risen Savior, Lamb of God, we do beseech you. We thank you for your mercy. We thank you for your faithfulness, oh God. I wonder if he hears wah, wah, wah, wah, wah, wah, wah, wah. Charlie Brown language, right? He would rather you just talk to him and tell him a joke. And then Jesus will look at the Father, and the Father's like, you didn't give them enough wit because that wasn't funny, but the Holy Spirit's like, laugh, guys, laugh. Encourage them. So you'd be better off being real with just who you are, because that's who he enjoys, than the religious fog. I don't know why, but today that's like just what I keep hearing. This whole region is filled with religious fog. Jesus has been misrepresented. When have you ever heard he's a real person and wants real relationship, and God is a real father and wants to hang out with you? Unless you were abusive a father in here, you know, you probably were, you know, probably liked your kids, I would imagine, right? This means yes. Well, we got some abusive dads. No, I'm just kidding. He just wants you to talk to him. And that is what we call prayer. That's what we call prayer. It's a conversation. Somebody start the conversation. The greatest conversation you can have. Notice I didn't say the greatest prayer you can pray. Jesus, would you show me the Father? Because I'm telling you, if you saw the Father and got your identity right, why do I think these two camps have to mix right now? Because it is so crazy out there. There's so much lie and deception. Like, it gets exhausting trying to even figure out what's true. There's so much deception and garbage going on out there. The devil, with all that deception, he'll begin to turn it on you. You'll think God's mad at you. You'll think, you know, what's going on? You'll be so confused. You'll be all this stuff. And when you know your identity, you know, wait, I'm a son. I'm a daughter. I was born for 2020. I was born for this pandemic. I was born to lead people and help them go through, because I'm close to the Father. The Father's telling me what to do, and I'm implementing what He's saying. It doesn't matter what it looks like. I know that we get to the other side, and people are safe, and it's all good. And so that's what I got my focus on. If I wasn't connected, if I wasn't hearing, I'd be freaked out. It's in the context of relationship. Ask him the question. Because you will misinterpret what's going on in the world and all the stuff that is necessary. Because, you know, let's face it, Matthew 24:25, that all has to be revealed, all right? That has to be fulfilled. But you will misinterpret the signs of the times because you weren't

0: weren't hooked up. You didn't have the right filter, and you'll take things that are an indictment. You'll take it as an indictment rather than the invitation that it is to partner with him to get the harvest. Does that make sense? So one of your weapons of warfare, if you're taking notes, is talking to God, a.k.a. prayer. The second thing is the word. I was just talking to somebody, and I think it was yesterday, the day before, I don't know, sometimes it all runs together. And I believe that this is the least read Christian era that we've ever been in. There's information everywhere. You could get the Bible on your phone, but I wonder if email and Facebook and social media and all of that stuff gets more time on your phone than the Word. Do you know what one of these are? When's the last time you read it through cover to cover? I mean, it's just, this isn't to condemn you, but this is to say, what's your word level? Because you know the only thing that will keep you is the truth, and this is the only truth. Truth is the only defense that you have. This is the only truth. Well, that's your interpretation. That is your truth. No, there's just truth. It's Jesus and what he said. And people say, well, you're extreme. I say, thank you. Because when I say, why do you think I'm extreme? Well, you just think it takes all that. It does and more. I could introduce you to people that make me look very lukewarm. They scare me. I'm like, I'm not even saved. Just kidding. I know I'm saved by faith and grace. But you get the point. Why am I big on the word? Because, see, prayer, what was I saying? Prayer was start a conversation with God, right? We talk to God. This is God talking to us. When we were in Israel and we got to see the caves where the men, the priests, the scribes, where they hid the word, it cost them their life. They never went back. That's why you have all the scrolls that were hidden. They didn't go back because, see, they hid them in there because when they were coming, they were, you know, after they went through, they were going to go back and get the scrolls. The reason they were up there, they obviously were martyred. They were killed. What they did to preserve the word of God, why? It's God's love letter to us. This is the mind of God. This is history. He prints history. It doesn't matter if it makes him look bad or not. He prints truth. This is how you think right. This is how you believe right. If you believe right, you will live right. Why do I have such strong principles, strong convictions? Why? Not because it's me. It's because this is what this says. I've digested it for, I don't know, like 46 years as soon as I got saved, as soon as I could read. I read very early. I would go home and I would just read the Bible. I've always loved the Word of God. I'm not saying that to set me apart or anything, but I'm just saying that word that I put in me as a child is what keeps me as a woman today. Because let's face it, a lot of stuff makes sense to the natural mind out there. It appeals to the intellect. It makes a whole lot of sense. But when you have the word, I don't know how to explain it. It's a defense. It's like, whoom. That's a lie. That's a lie. Why? Because the Holy Spirit inoculates you against deception because he's the spirit of truth and he will testify and he will tell you things to come. And I notice it's always in balance with his word. Because you can get some people that are flaky. You know, God spoke to me. I go to the word. Well, let me find it in the word. Like if you believe God spoke to you, that's supposed to be your wife and she's married to someone else. No, you are just, you're whacked. All right, we need to pray for you. Cast a few things out of you, all right? See, the word is God talking to you. So when's the last time that you were quiet enough and still enough that you allowed God to talk to you? And just to say it because it's what I do. I think he talks longer than a 3-minute devotion. Just a hunch I get. I don't have time to read the word. AKA, I don't have time to listen to God talk to me. I got this. The more you know, the more you have to get his counsel and his wisdom. Why? So you have understanding. Understanding is the ability to implement the word. How many times do we think about problems, if we would just stop and say, God, show me. Show me. How do you change that? You just go, oh, Dad, I'm sorry. I neglected listening to you. From the looks of the crowd, most of us have lived through our teenage years. Did you always listen to your dad? If you had one? No, right? You rebelled and went the other way. All right, it's that same cycle. It's time we break the cycle and we start listening to dad. Because Father knows what? This one does. Our Heavenly Father does. And then I've kind of hit on this, but I'm going to hit on it again. Weapon of your warfare is communion. When you're connected with God, nothing freaks you out. Have you ever noticed that? Anybody ever been connected? Okay, my goodness, it is 7:30. I'll try to get you guys out. 7:29. Hold on. 5 minutes. I'm landing this thing, all right? We need some young people in here. We got people nodding off. Clean up at aisle 6. I see some drool. I mean, you know, come on, folks. Let's get a little lively. It's in communion. We have to walk with him in a real way. Again, not the religious fog. See, if you only connect with him with devotions or church or once a week, you're seeking, but I wouldn't necessarily say you're communing, that you're hanging out with him. You know that his desire, and you can read it in John, that he wanted to come and make his abode with us, which means when you study that out, he wants to come and he wants us to be his home. Think about it. All the real estate that's out there, he wants your real estate. He wants you. He wants to live inside of you. If you don't feel any kind of value, if you've never felt value in life before, that should make you feel pretty special. Like right in our state right now, real estate is a hot commodity, man. You look at something, people want to, it's hot. Well, you're a hot commodity. The Holy Spirit and the devil are bidding for you. Who is going to live in your real estate? Who is going to possess you? Who's going to own you? Who's going to move in? It's real easy when you look at it that way. Jesus or Lucy. I mean, Lucifer, devil. It's got many names. Angel of light, deception. Your favorite vice and sin that you choose over Jesus. Whatever it is. That always is rooted to the devil. That's what owns you, whatever you give yourself to. So prayer, word, and communion, or talking to God, letting God talk to you, and hanging out with God. I try to say it in that way so it helps get it out of the religious context. So prayer is what? Talking to God. The word is? And communion is? Hanging out with him. Right? We can all do that. And your life will change. He'll clean you up. He'll process you. He'll give you an appetite for the things that are heavenly. Ephesians 6, there's a real warfare. See, when you're convinced you're a son and a daughter, it brings a perspective that is powerful. You're not hoping you'll win or prevail. You're simply with him in the battle. And he never loses. You're on his side. He is not on your side. Right now, in our society, and in our world, and in our nation, times are uncertain. But he never is. But it's in the context of hanging out with him in the secret place and allowing him to tell you secrets where there's an exchange and transformation takes place because you have met with him. Psalm 31:15 says that our times are in his hands. Folks, he's got us. Regardless of what it looks like, regardless of what we have to walk through, he's got us. He is faithful. He knows how to keep his. See, we're not fighting for him, but rather with him. It changes the whole perspective. It gives us the motivation to be the good soldier that we're told to be in 2 Timothy 2:3 and to fight the good fight that we know that we have been given a charge to do in 1 Timothy 6:12. So again, we receive the kingdom by two primary ways, two principles that we experience the kingdom. That is the identity and authority. Your sons and daughters, and there's also warfare, and you typically ebb and flow one camp to the other. But this is a time, especially the next 50, 60 days, even now to the end of the year, hear me prophetically, it's a time that you've got to abide, and you've got to have that sword in your hand. Don't lay it down. Do not be a casualty. Do not be a casualty. Don't allow the devil to deceive you and to push you back. It's time you get up, you shake yourself off, and you begin to just grab that robe of Jesus and say, all right, Jesus, I'm yoked with you. Your yoke is easy. Your burden is light. you'll give me rest. Where I'm weary, you'll strengthen me. It's in your communion. It's in hanging out with him. It's in abiding with him. And then he gives you strategy. He'll tell you where to be to take the enemy out. You can operate in stealth. You can learn how to do warfare without stirring up a bunch of demons, and they don't have to come visit you at night. All the people that are having dreams about serpents and bugs and flies and all these things, maggots, I mean, it's because spiritual warfare is only intensifying. But when you stay in the presence, he gives you strategy how to defeat that, who to pray through for, because you deliver people on your knees. They got to choose and how they walk out their freedom, but intercession is the most powerful thing. That's why we must be a house of prayer.
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So here is the good news, my friends. The good news. There is, therefore, now no condemnation, no punishment, no curse for all those who are in Christ Jesus. All your fears have been taken away. Instead, hope has been given. Because God, out of His great love, redeemed us on the cross. So now, my friends, no power of hell and no scheme of man

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This is Angel 3, Hope Radio, Palau.

So here is the good news, my friends. The good news. There is, therefore, now no condemnation, no punishment, no curse for all those who are in Christ Jesus. All your fears have been taken away. Instead, hope has been given. Because God, out of His great love, redeemed us on the cross. So now, my friends, no power of hell and no scheme of man

0: Now here is Norval Hayes with part one of the message, How to Live and Not Die. If you're battling sickness or disease of any kind and are wondering if healing is for you, even if the diagnosis might seem to be terminal, the following message is for you. And now, here is Mr. Hayes.
1: Understand, when you're married, you're one. You can get a healing for your husband or wife, you know, if they don't believe it. But you know, God has mercy, and the Word of God works for people. When you're one like that, she can obey the Bible for him, and God will work. And besides that, you can obey the Bible totally for your children, and God will work totally. Now, when they get grown, he won't work totally, he'll work in part. You hear what I said? I said, as long as your children are growing up, until they get 14, 15, 16 years old, you can get healings and things for them yourself with your faith and quote the Bible yourself. But they start getting 16, 17, 18, 19, 20, 21 years old, I got news for you. Your confession and your faith will only work in part for them. It'll still work, but not fully. It won't work fully. 10 years old, it'll work fully. 17 years old, no, not if they have very much knowledge of God. It'll work part. And the older they get, it'll always work some. Do you know what Brother Hagin told me that Jesus told him one time when he appeared to him in person? He said, son, he said, tell people to always pray for the sick, even if they're Baptists or Methodists or Presbyterians that don't believe in me fully. He says, tell them to always pray for the sick, regardless of what they believe. Now, isn't that wild? You might think, that's wild. Tell them to always pray for the sick. Now, I want to show you the compassion of the Lord. He said, they believe in me, I'm a healer, that I will heal them to a small degree. Whatever degree they believe in me, I can help them that much. The Holy Spirit will perform that much for them. In other words, it won't be divine healing, but it'll allow me to speed up the natural healing process. In other words, they go to the hospital, and where it'd take you 10 days to be healed, from the natural to be healed over, if you'll believe God and pray a lot and pray and pray and pray and pray and pray and pray, you can get that same healing in maybe 3 or 4 days instead of 10 days. Take you 8 weeks to be healed, you can get it in 4 or 5 weeks. Whatever degree that you believe God and trust God, God will perform, the Holy Spirit will perform that for you to that degree. So don't cut it out totally. I mean, you know, just, it always pays to pray. There's always a certain amount of faith in prayer. Always a certain amount. But the Lord's telling me that Mark 11:23 will heal him when there's not even one chance in 10,000 for him to live, not even one in 100 million for him to live. I'm talking about from the natural. Then the Holy Spirit comes along and says, Mark 11:23 would heal him if it was obeyed. Boy, when he said that to me, I'm telling you, I turned around like this real quick and went back over to her. I said, young lady, I said, the Lord just spoke to me and told me that Mark 11:23 would heal your husband. I said, now the way you perform the Mark 11:23 and get the Holy Spirit to heal him, I said, you quote it and the Holy Spirit will perform it. I said, what it says there, that you can have what you say. I said, sit right here and say, look at your husband straight. Don't put your head down. Don't look sad. Look at your husband and say, my husband will live and not die. In Jesus' name, my husband will live and not die. My husband will live and not die. In Jesus' name, my husband will live and not die. My husband will live and not die. My husband will live and not die. In Jesus' name, my husband will live and not die. I said, Jesus said those words that you could have whatever you say. However, now you say, in Jesus' name, my husband will live and not die. And say it all day, all afternoon, tonight, tomorrow. Say it thousands of times. Don't stop saying it. Just keep sitting here and saying it. My husband will live and not die. In Jesus' name, my husband will live and not die. My husband will live and not die. Now, if I had told her the right confession to make, of course, he'd have died. She didn't know what kind of confession to make. If she'd have said, my husband will live if it's the Lord's will, he would have died. But when she made a bold statement, see, Jesus said you could have what you say. And when that little 19-year-old girl sat there, I said, will you do it? Will you do it? She said, she'd never heard of anything like that before. She says, yeah, I'll do it. I said, now this, I'm telling you right now, you better know what you're talking about. Because I heard from God. I said, Jesus told me he'd live and not die if Mark 11:23 was obeyed for him. Now you sit here and obey him, you're the only one who can get in here. You obey that for him in his behalf. And say, my husband will live and not die. And say it strongly all the time and never stop. I said, will you do it? Well, yeah. I said, let me hear you. I got to go. Let me hear you. Say it. My husband will live and not die. She says, my husband will live and not die. I said, keep on. My husband will live and not die. Keep on saying it. My husband will live and not die. And once in a while, say, in Jesus' name. In Jesus' name, my husband will live and not die. My husband will live and not die. My husband will live and not die. My husband will live and not die. I said, that's right. That's right. Honey, you got it. You got it, little darling. You got it. Keep on. Don't stop. Don't stop. Thousands of times. And I ministered to her all the way to the door. Then I just opened the door and left her there. I had to leave her, but the doctor's already outside, you know. And I had to get out of the intensive care room. I go back to that church about 6 months after that. I spoke one more, that night, I believe, one more night, and left. And I never heard anything from the doctor, and I figured, well, of course, I knew that he'd live and not die, if that little girl kept that up. Now, if she'd only said it 100 times and quit, he'd have died, because she got tired saying it. You can't ever get tired saying the Bible. You can't get tired saying the Bible. I got news for you. You better not get tired saying the Bible. You better not get tired. Because he's of a desperate case, and the Holy Spirit would have brought him out of there. See, you say, well, yeah, but now, Brother Norval, you don't have to say it so much because you can just believe it and not say it. Well, why do you care to say it for, you old lazy thing? See, you're trying to get out of that. No, God won't honor that. Well, I mean, I know it. You can believe once and then thank God for it afterwards. I'm not talking about that kind. I'm talking about a desperate situation here, what the Lord told me. I go back 6 months later, and before he introduces me to speak, he gets up and he says, we have a testimony here that we want Brother Norval to hear tonight before he comes and teaches the Bible. And I saw a young man walking up the side of the church. And he come walking up the side of the church, got behind the pulpit. He said, several months ago, I was in the hospital dying, unconscious, and no hope for me. The doctors had given me up. And your speaker tonight, Mr. Norval Hayes, came and was holding a meeting here in the church, they told me. And our pastor, the doctor, brought him by the hospital intensive care room where I was at, and he taught my wife how to talk. He taught my wife to confess a verse of scripture, and she sat there by my bed and confessed it, and the Holy Spirit began to heal me. Then I asked her, I questioned her concerning this. For your benefit, I questioned her. For your benefit. I want to hear it myself. I like to hear the way God does things. Love to hear the way God does things. I said, I want to ask you a question. When I left you that day, and you confessed that, I said, did you keep on confessing? Oh, she said, oh, yeah. Thousands of times. Hours. Days and nights. I did exactly what you said. I said, that's what you call a giving, attending to God's words, letting them not depart from thine eyes. Let them not depart. God warned you in Proverbs, don't let my word depart from your eyes. Attend to my words, my son, God says, don't let them depart from your eyes. Keep them in the midst of thine heart. And see, if you'll keep them in the midst of your heart, your mouth will confess them. It's the power of confession. And we confess God's word, it becomes, the Holy Spirit starts performing it. I says, how long did you confess that before you saw any improvement in him? Because he was just taking a breath every once in a while. She said, I confessed it probably several thousand times, but it was about 2 hours before I could detect any kind of improving in his breathing. After about 2 hours, I began to detect that his breathing began to speed up a little bit. He wouldn't wait so long, but towards breath, I'd been hearing him breathe like that for about 2 days and 2 nights, just taking a breath every once in a while. Doctors would come by, they wouldn't give me the medicine thing, they'd just say, well, every breath could be the last one, young lady. Don't get your hopes up. Don't get your hopes up. Real faith men, don't get your hopes up. Every breath could be the last one and will be the last one. He could die any breath. He'll take a breath and he'll just stop and he won't breathe anymore. That'll be it. And she said it was about 2 hours before I ever saw him. And then I could just barely tell that he improved a little bit. And I just kept on, like you said, all day and all night. I said, how long was it before he got his breathing back totally normal? She said it was about 2 days. About 2 days. How many times did you confess that in 2 days? I said, would you think? She said, oh, just thousands and thousands and thousands of times. She said, I just do it until I got tired, wait for a minute or two and start again. And I said, exactly what you told me to say. My husband will live and not die. In Jesus' name, my husband will live and not die. My husband will live and not die. Jesus said you could have whatever you say. That's the power of confession. Saying words. Saying words. Jesus said in Mark 11:23, you could have, that means possess, own, whatever you say. And she said, my husband will live and not die. My husband will live and not die. Now you might say, well, I've seen a lot of people like that in hospitals that die. No, you never did. No, you never did. You never did see one person in the hospital to die like that. When a person sat beside the bed and said boldly, in Jesus' name, my husband will live and not die. In Jesus' name, my husband will live and not die. In Jesus' name, my husband will live and not die. And say it all day, all night, all the next day, all the next night, into the next day. You have never seen anybody to die that somebody would pay that price. You never have seen that. Because I'm telling you that the Holy Spirit performed the Bible. Now this nonchalant praying type, you know, oh well, I know Mr. Hayes, he's a nice fella, and our pastor wouldn't have him at his church. He's probably a nice fella, you know, but he's just a guy that goes around the country, you know, just saying that, you know. I'll just say it a few times, you know, probably work. Just say it a few times, you know. Well, I'm getting tired of saying it. I'm getting tired of saying it. I think I'll go get me a Coke. No, I have to bring Coke to you. Your husband's laying there dying. Nobody else in the world will help him except you. Just you. So just pay the price of faith. Pay the price of confession. And you'll watch the Holy Spirit work. I guarantee you'll watch the Holy Spirit work. In fact, I had that doctor at my Bible school just here a while back come to teach you for a week in the Bible school, and I got him to tell the whole class exactly what happened, and he told them about what I told you, you know. And he told them, he says, now then, that same boy is the youth leader in our church, and he's on fire for God totally. Blessed be the name of the Lord. The power of confession. It's the power of confession. God's word works for you if you confess it. I tell you, there's power, my brother and sister, in God's word. But God's got to hear you say it. He's absolutely got to hear you say it. Hear you say it. Same thing happened to me with my daughter. I mean, when the Lord pulled me out of my body and I prayed for her, you know, for so long, you've heard the story a lot of times. If you've ever listened to my tapes, you probably heard it. When she got those knots on her body all over, I couldn't get them off. I prayed and prayed and prayed, prayed and prayed and prayed, prayed and prayed and prayed. 3 or 4 years, I prayed and prayed and prayed. Nothing didn't happen. Then Kenneth Hagin came by. It's dangerous when Kenneth Hagin comes by. He made a statement, talk like the Lord. You know what he said? He said, well, Zona, how you doing, honey? She says, oh, well, I'm doing just fine, Brother Hagin. But she said, she's in high school, ugly hands. She says, oh, well, I'm doing just fine, Brother Hagin. She said, it's my daddy, my dad. He said, your dad? What's wrong with your dad? She says, well, look at my hands, how ugly. My knees, how ugly. Look at my arms, how ugly they are. I have the ugliest hands. His hands broke out, blood running down, knots and warts all over, 42 of them. Oh, he said, Zona, he said, I could curse those things and they will die and disappear. Well, brother, I was raised as Baptist. Now, pardon the expression, but I ain't never heard no Baptist talk like that. I didn't learn that in Sunday school or church either. I thought to myself, you know, well, is that right? And I knew that Brother Hagin didn't talk lightly about the Bible, but at that particular time in my life, I'd never heard anything like that before. And we were in a Baptist home, a Southern Baptist home. He came to my house. I didn't even know he was coming, and I wasn't there. And so he went up to the neighbor's house where we'd had dinner the last time he was there. Some lady wanted to fix dinner for us. And he's up there, and they called me at my office and said, "You have a surprise guest." I said, "Who?" Says, "Kenneth Hagin and his wife, coming down from New York, decided to stop and stay 3 or 4 days with me and just pray and fellowship in the Lord. You ever get to prayer meeting with Kenneth Hagin?" "Lordy, thank God. He can pray heaven and earth together. He's about as bad as some of these little old women that comes around Tuesday morning at prayer meeting at church and prays around the floor for 3 or 4 hours. I mean, he may be in your house and all of a sudden the Spirit of God come up on him, he hits the floor and just pray as hard and fast as he can for 2 hours. He gets up and says, "What'd the Lord show you?" And he said, "Nothing." "Nothing," said he, "just told me to pray." I said, "You mean you prayed 2 hours hard and fast as you could and God didn't show you nothing?" He says, "No." He said, "I don't have to know it anyway. It's not any of my business. I mean, you can't be around a fellow like that long and remain as you are. You get your head screwed on straight, you know." I said, "Boy, when he said that, but when he made that statement in this Southern Baptist home, and he says, oh, Zona, I can curse those things and they'll die and disappear." I said, "Oh my God." I looked around this Baptist woman and she goes, well, of course I live there, you know what I mean? And I mean, I got to face this woman when he leaves. It's all right for a Pentecostal fellow just to float through town, you know, but I got to live there with these Baptist people when he leaves. And so I began, I thought, oh, because I'm afraid she's going to tell me, you know, Norval, you've really got some strange friends, you know. I've had my Southern Baptist friends tell me that before. You got some strange friends. I took a Southern Baptist friend of mine here a while back in a full gospel home. This guy was a millionaire. He's a full gospel, got baptized in the Holy Ghost. And my Southern Baptist friend, you know, started to light a cigarette. He just pulled it out, started to light it, you know, Baptist smoke. I used to, but I don't now, thank God. He started to light a cigarette, and the full gospel fellow just said, "Hey, I don't allow smoking in this house." And my Southern Baptist friend, totally Southern Baptist, he said, "Okay, I respect that. Okay." Put his cigarettes back in his pocket. We left. After a while, you know, so I turned to talk for a little while longer. We got in the car. And just as soon as we got in the car, I got away from everybody. He looked over to me and he says, you know, he'd been through University of Tennessee, you know, and all this stuff. He said, "You know, Norval," he said, "you've really got some strange friends. You know, I respect that, but you know, I don't see how anybody could be so rude and let you smoke a cigarette in their house." He said, "You know, you've really got some strange friends." Well, I said, "I have lots of them like that." I said, "In fact, you want to know the real truth about it?" And he said, "What?" I said, "I don't want you smoking in my car." But now, I used to be like you, you know. I couldn't hardly wait to get one. I used to be like you. But I says, "I'm not like that anymore." I said, "I was praying for Jesus to baptize me in the Holy Ghost. Praying for the Lord to baptize me in the Holy Ghost. I've been praying and praying. Praying and praying and praying to baptize me in the Holy Ghost. Praying and praying." And all of a sudden, God said to me one day, "Stop smoking!" I said, "I had no earthly idea it was wrong to smoke." Man, when you're raised in Tennessee, in Kentucky, in North Carolina, where they raise tobacco as a living, a money crop, you have no earthly idea it's wrong to smoke. All your relatives smoke. I mean, you know, when you raise tobacco, you don't think it's wrong to smoke. And until God told me, he said, "Stop smoking!" I said, "Yes, oh, you sure?" "Oh, yeah, Lord. I love you, Jesus. I love you. I really love you, Lord. I've given my life to you, God. I'm going to do anything you want me to do. And I'm just going to stop smoking, Lord." And I just laid my cigarettes down like this. "Okay, Lord, I'll just stop smoking. Yes, sir, I'll stop smoking." And I go along, and about 2 or 3 hours later, my jaws begin to ache. My head began to feel funny. And my body began to rire up and say, to begin with, it said it, you know, it didn't respond too awful bad. After about 2 or 3 hours went by, my body said, "I want a camel." "Why, sure, your body wants a camel. I've been feeding it camels for years." It got used to it, you know. You get to drinking coffee every morning, you know, for 20 years, and you'll say, your body will say, I want coffee, I want coffee, where's the coffee? You say, you can't have it today. Your body will go, whoo, whoo, and you don't tell me that. And I said, no, you ain't having it. I've stopped smoking. About 4 or 5 hours went by, and it got a little bit louder. My body said, I want a camel. I said, you're not going to have one. I've quit. God told me. The power of confession. I confessed I've quit smoking. I said, I've quit. Your body don't have any quitting sense. It don't make a difference what you've done in your mind. I said, you can't have a camel. I've quit. And my body said, I want one anyway. I haven't. You might have quit smoking, but I haven't. I want one. I go about 7 or 8 hours and didn't put a camel in there, smoke a camel. And I went downtown. I'll never forget this as long as I live. And I'm walking downtown like this, just walking downtown. And people come by, after 7 or 8 hours went by, and I was wanting a camel so bad I couldn't understand it. And I'd walk like this, you know, people come by, and they're both smoking your face, you know, and my body was wanting to turn around, just turn around and follow them. Just licking my lips, trying to get all the smoke that I could. I wouldn't care who was smoking, it didn't make no difference. My body was gasping for breath. The breath of smoke. And I mean, it was rying up for cigarette. I want a camel. It wasn't very long. I mean, it started pitching a fit. I want a camel. I said, you can't have a camel. Now, I'm professing this to it. You can't have a camel. I've quit. Well, give me a Chesterfield then. Now, you got to be desperate to want a Chesterfield, I'm telling you. Prince Albert, roll me one. Do anything. I'll smoke anything and don't move. Give me something. I said, you're not going to get anything. Be quiet. Takes a few days, you know. You're confessing, I've stopped smoking. You're free from it. And it takes a few days to get over that. But boy, when you get over it, though, and get clean on the inside and get all that stuff out of you, and then somebody smokes, your eyes start burning. You're smoking your car, and it gives you a headache, and your eyes start burning and everything else. Dear Lord. You can't believe how possessed you can get with a little bitty cigarette. But you can, though. Absolutely can. But I said, well, I'm going to ask Brother Hagin what he meant by that. Dear God in heaven, what did he mean by that? So we went down to the house and talked and that night until it was late. And then they went on to the guest room, and I didn't get to ask him. And he woke up, and he came in and knocked on my door about 1 o'clock in the morning and said, I'm going to have to leave early in the morning. No, but the Lord told me my sister was going to die. So I'm going to leave early in the morning. He told me to get up early in the morning and leave and not stay here any longer because my sister in Fort Worth, Texas was going to die. And he said, the Lord told me that she's not going to live. She's going to die. And don't you pray for her because she's going to die. I'm not going to heal her. Don't pray for her. I'm not going to heal her. So don't waste your breath. I said, why won't he heal her? Well, she took cancer 5 years ago. She's only 55 years old. She's too young to die, he said. But she took cancer at 50 years old. And I went and prayed for her in Jesus' name. And the Lord healed her totally. And she's been healed totally for 5 years. But she never did get herself grounded in God's word like she's supposed to and build up her own faith. And now then the thing has come back up on her again. And this time, the Lord said, I'm not going to heal her. Listen closely. The Lord said to him, I healed her 5 years ago. And kept her healed for 5 years. I gave her 5 years to study the Bible. I gave her 5 years to get into my word. I gave her 5 years of divine help. I gave her 5 years to get grounded in God's word and build up her faith. And even told him, said, you got a radio broadcast going on right in town. And some days to build up her faith. And some days she didn't even listen to that. But she's my child, and she'll come to heaven. But I'm not going to heal her. Don't pray for her. But leave early in the morning so you can see her alive before she dies. He left early the next morning, sent a telegram back 4 or 5 days later and said, my sister just died. So you overcome when the Lord heals you. Let me pass this on to you. When the Lord heals you, you overcome that for the rest of your life by the blood of the Lamb and by the word of your testimony. That means God expects you. Now listen to me closely. You probably thought I was mean to you yesterday, but I wasn't. God expects you to go to sick people and tell them boldly that Jesus healed me and he'll heal you.
2: Amen.
1: Boldly. And these precious little ladies in church that God heals, and they tell the same testimony over and over and over and over again, and you sit there and listen to it over and over again, and then 2 or 3 weeks will go by, and they'll tell it again, and a month or two will go by, and they'll tell it again, and tell it again, and tell it again. After you hear it about 10 times, you sit there, unspiritual, nonchalant, and say, oh, God, here goes Sister Smith again, telling about her healing. Brother. Now, listen to me closely, congregation. I'm warning you. You get that kind of a nonchalant attitude, and the same disease she had might come upon you. You ought to never get you ought to never get tired of hearing what Jesus has done for somebody. Besides that, you have to understand this if you know the Bible. Sister Smith needs to stand up and confess and tell about Jesus healing her so she can keep her own healing. On healing! On healing! On healing!
3: Teach you how to talk. Praise the blessed name of the Lord. You're going to see it today and know exactly how it happens, and you can always teach this to your relatives and friends that needs the Lord Jesus to do something for them, because he'll do it for anybody that'll believe it. And the Holy Spirit will perform it for anybody that says it, anybody that obeys it. You know, God is a spirit. And God, he performs words. Your whole world is made out of your words. The kind of world you live in today is sitting there. Your mouth puts you there. If it's rich, poor, health, sick, whatever it is, whatever kind of a world that you live in today is sitting there, your mouth puts you there, not somebody else's mouth. Yours did. Always remember, you are your own worst enemy. Not somebody else. You. You don't have to pay attention to flaky people that get you all messed up. You have a right to walk with God yourself. You have a right to claim the scriptures, the riches of heaven, yourself. And if you'll do it yourself, God will come to visit you. What will he bring with him? Everything that you can believe him for and everything you've been confessing for. God always brings to your house gifts and brings to your life gifts from heaven. Every gift that you've ever claimed from heaven, you've got it. You said, I haven't claimed anything, Brother Noble. That's the reason you're a total wreck. You just sit around and don't claim anything. You're right, you know. What Charles is teaching you this morning, the Lord Jesus Christ has paid the price and give his name and his power over to the church. He established the church and started the church, the New Testament church, a better covenant than the Old Testament. The Old Testament was just fine, but the New Testament is a better covenant. And you have a right now to use Jesus' name and keep all the devils under your feet. See, devils is where you have a lot of problems. They're here for three reasons: to kill, steal, and destroy. You might say, well, I don't know about this. You know, I don't know how to deal with devils. I don't want to get my people mixed up. I got news for your head, honey. If your congregation never has seen you cast out devils, they're already as confused as you are. They're so confused now, it's a wonder they found the church. And it's your fault. You get a congregation confused, just floating in on Sunday morning at 11 o'clock and hearing organ music and a choir singing a 20-minute message and floating out and everybody being nice. I got news for you. Jesus is not nice to the devil. He don't want you to be nice to him either. He said, use my name and throw him out. Throw him out of what? Throw him out of the church. Are you kidding? The church is where victory is at. All the time, every day, for every person. There's total victory in the church. As long as you don't let religious spirits and devils and your goofed up friends invade the place. God don't want his church to be invaded by some religious ideas of men. He wants you to stand up boldly and throw the devil out. Get every person healed and cast the devils out and let the love of God flood the place. Let them lay on the floor on their face for 3 or 4 hours. It's good for you. I told you once before this week, it's not that Sunday morning crowd that keeps God's church going and keeps the love of God from wall to wall. It's them little old bitty ladies that comes in there on Tuesday morning and prays around the altar for 2 or 3 or 4 hours and just cries and weeps, and the Spirit of God floods in, and they pray and they pray and they pray and they pray and they pray. That's the only reason you got a building. If it wasn't for them, I mean, nothing would get done. I tell you, it pays to pray, my brother and sister. You say, well, I don't have time to meet them little old ladies at Tuesday morning at 10 o'clock to pray. Well, you better just close up shop and take time. Go over to your church some morning Tuesday and pray for 2 or 3 hours. 2 or 3 hours? I don't have time to pray for 2 or 3 hours. Well, you better take time. The old lazy thing, you. Take time. If you don't, you'll be as confused as your relatives. And you know how confused they are. They let you know how confused they are when you got baptized in the Holy Ghost and begin to speak with tongues. They thought you were strange, man, strange. Because you got hooked up with funny people. You know, normally people are funny. I mean, full gospel people. I mean, them Church of God people in Cleveland, Tennessee, I mean, they're funny, Norval. Of course, I was raised in that part of the country as Baptist, see? But they're funny. What do you want to go over there for? I said, they just have wild stuff going on. I said, you know, they're good people and they love the Lord and they mean well, but they don't know what's going on yet. I mean, just stick to the First Baptist and you'll find out what's going on. You ought to know, if you got any sense at all, that God honors the First Baptist more than he does Church of God, because the churches are bigger. I said, you mean God honors buildings? Well, I mean, you know, besides that, I mean, they're just wild. And I mean, when you're raised in a church like that, and you start even going, attending a Pentecostal church, I mean, your friends think that you're as weird as they are. I mean, I was so possessed with pride when I first started going to a full gospel church, I'd look up and down the highway and see if anybody see me go in there. You know, I'd mash on the gas real quick and get in the parking lot. I mean, I didn't want none of my First Baptist friends and deacons and businessmen see me go in a Pentecostal church. Now, you might say, now, you can't be possessed with pride that much. Oh, yes, I was. And this one was the worst one in town, because sometimes the pastor's wife would preach. And I mean, you talk about us Southern Baptist, First Baptist boys, we know for sure that God does not call women to preach. Do you understand that? I mean, we just don't believe in women preachers. Well, I mean, we might not, but God does. Are you kidding? In these last days, God will call and anoint anything that don't move. You can just open up the Bible, it's the book of Matthew, and just stand there and look at it for a few hours, and God will call you. If you get to believe it, he'll say, go get them. mean, you ought to know if God has got little enough sense to call the likes of me, he'd call you. He'd call anybody. I said, God, I mean, when the Lord came and visited me and set my car for an hour and a half, I said, God, you must be making a mistake. I said, don't you know I don't have any sense? He said, that's the reason I'm calling you. That's the problem I have, son, with my family. They got too much sense. I'm calling you so you can help them talk. I said, help them talk. Yeah, I said, I want you to teach them how to talk. And I says, dear God in heaven, teach them how to talk. And I says, well, all right, I thought God called ministers to the gospel. I didn't know he called businessmen, but he does. And anything that you're willing to do, he's willing to do it through you. Blessed be God forever. The first time God's healing power came into my hands, I'd been helping this full gospel pastor at the altar for, I don't know, maybe a few weeks or something. He'd call me up there sometimes. I'd just go up and he'd call me. And one night I was at the altar praying for people, and I watched them. I didn't want people to think I was stupid, and I watched them, and I prayed for them like they did. I mean, at the First Baptist Church, we didn't lay hands on people. Are you kidding? We didn't lay hands on nothing. We just shook hands and stayed nice. And you can't get healed by shaking hands and staying nice. And so when the healing power of God came in my hands the first time, it felt like the bones was going to jump out of my fingers. Tingling. My bones was tickling. Just tickle. And it felt so good, and it's tingling all in my hands. And I walked over to this full gospel pastor. I says, Pastor, what is this in my hands? I said, it feels like the bones are going to jump out of my hands. What is this in my hands? Ooh, what is this in my hands? There's something in my hands. It's tickling me. It feels so good. What is this in my hands? What is this in my hands? He said, oh. He said, Brother Robo, that's the healing power of the Lord. I said, it is? He said, oh, yeah. He said, here's Sister So-and-so. She's been sick a long time, Brother Robo. Come over here right now and lay your hands on her. And I says, well, whatever you say. And he says, lay your hands on her right now. Well, it's on you. Lay your hands on her. And I lay my hands on her. Just lay my hands on her in Jesus' name. Lay my hands on her. And she fell over on the floor. I went, oh! Oh, my God, what did I do to her? He said, that's the healing power of the Lord, Norval. Well, I never dreamed the healing power of God would ever flow through my hands. Never dreamed of it. And since then, I've saw a total cripple just walk off by the laying on of my hands. You might have saw the... It's something else. I was building up the Lord and speaking on the 16th chapter of the book of St. Matthew in 1976 in Pensacola, Florida, at Ken Summerall's Bible School, Liberty Bible College, with about 1,000 people there on Sunday morning. You might have seen this on PTL about 2 weeks ago, because they wanted me to bring her up there, so we went up there, you know. Well, I met her there. When I told Jim Baker, I says, now, Jim, and Jim sat there with his, you know, that's amazing. He said, that's amazing. You know, he says, what did your people think? What in the world did your people think? What did them old people think? What did they think? And I said, now, Jim, look at her eyes. I said, she couldn't even see. Look at this woman's eyes. Look at her hands. Look at her feet. She wears high heels. And I said, she's a cerebral palsy case. A total twisted cripple woman. Blind, 75% blind, couldn't even see a human being. See some kind of an outline, but couldn't see a human being. In 1976, and she is sitting there, back there in a wheelchair. And I was firing away on the 16th chapter of the book of St. Matthew about the power had been turned over to the church. And Jesus asking, who do you say I am? You ought to ask yourself a question. Does Presbyterians say that Jesus is a healer without shame? Will the First Baptist where I come from say Jesus is the healer without shame? Will they run an ad in the paper, a great big ad in the paper in their hometown saying, we're going to have a healing service at the First Baptist Church Sunday night. Bring all the sick and the demon-possessed. Now listen to me closely and I'll help you. Until you get to the place that you're not ashamed to run an ad in your local paper in front of all your friends and say, we're going to have a healing service at a certain church and put the name of the church. We're going to have a healing service Sunday night, and Jesus is going to heal people Sunday night in this church, so bring all your sick friends and all the demon possessed. Now, until you get to that place, you're ashamed of the Lord. You're ashamed of it. You're ashamed of Jesus. You're ashamed of his healing power. You're ashamed to be identified with people that believes like that. And I got news for your head. As long as you're ashamed of that, Jesus, get this straight now, he will never come in your church and heal crippled people. Never. Amen. Not one. And you better get it straight once and for all. Not one. You'll push them in there for 25 years and push them out, and they'll die like that, and it'll be your fault. It's not the Lord's fault. It's not the Bible's fault. Jesus is a Savior. Jesus is a healer. Jesus is the best surgeon I ever met. Sometimes he'll move up on me when I'm out on the field, and he'll say, not very often, because most people can't stand it. Most churches are not ready for it. And he says, not very often, but he'll move up on me and say, son, let me operate tonight. I want to operate tonight. I want to perform surgery tonight. And I don't know if you've ever been in the service like that or not, but if you're ever in one of my services and he does that, I'll guarantee you one thing, you'll never be the same again. Several years ago, when the Lord started manifesting himself and telling me that, he said, now, I won't perform surgery if they play the piano. I won't perform surgery if they get up and walk around. I won't perform surgery if they play any kind of instrument. I just won't do it. I either get the glory or I don't get it. And if I don't, I can't even let people move around when he comes and wants to operate and perform surgery. I can't let people move around. I can't let them talk. I can't let nobody sing. Can't let nobody play the piano. Nothing. It has to be real quiet and reverent. And I mean, he'll operate on you. He'll give you new ribs. He'll give you a new heart. He'll make your club feet normal. He'll give you brand new eyes. He'll give you anything you want. But you're not going to get it by just nonchalant flaking off and doing what you want to do. You're not going to get it. He'll do anything you allow him to do. But you've got to give him the glory. And if you don't get the glory, he just won't do it. First of all, you've got to believe him for it. You've got to trust him for it. And I mean, when the Holy Ghost comes in, brother, and the glory of God begins to boil in, and the Lord, sometimes he tells me before I even get to service, I want to perform surgery tonight. I want to operate. Oh, my God, my God. All you do is sit around and watch for about 2 or 3 hours with the meat on your face jerking and trembling, like in sitting there in the Holy of Holies, and the Holy Ghost will just absolutely perform surgery on people. He'll lay them out on the floor, and they'll lay there sometimes for 2 hours, and you can stand and watch the Holy Ghost on the inside of them push up through their clothes, operate, cut out cancers, and operate on them totally, and give them everything new in their body. I mean, it's so holy, you can't hardly stand it. You can't hardly take it. All you want to do is get on your face before God and just sit there and just lay there. See, the average is so pathetic. The average church in America don't even know that he wants to do that. Now, I didn't have this plan when I walked out here this morning, but I opened up my mouth a few minutes ago and began to do that. He began to move up on me. Yeah, I know you are, Lord. I know you are. I'm going to operate on some of them, the word of the Lord coming to me saying. I'm going to operate on some of them in the congregation right now. My spirit is going to move upon some of them, and already is in the congregation right now. The word of the Lord is coming to me saying, son, I have come to heal them. I am a healer when you're not ashamed of me. I am a healer. Now, I can spot several of you right now, and the Spirit of God is already upon you. So, as the Spirit of the Lord comes upon you to heal you, just hold your hand up to heaven and yield yourself to Him, and I guarantee you He'll do the work for you right now. Many of you, the Spirit of God is coming upon right now to heal you, to give you what you need. I mean, He's come to give you what you need, brother and sister. But the thing about Jesus is, He always does. Jesus loves His church. And He loves His people. And He always wants to come and heal them. I mean, He always does. His heart and His compassion goes out to you when you're sick and you're lost and you have a broken heart. I can't do much for you people except give you a few words of instruction. But Jesus can give you anything you want. He not only can give you anything you want, He's here now to give you anything you want. I mean, He's come to give it to you. All He requires to you is just going to reach up to Him like a little child and begin to say, Jesus,

Oh, Jesus, I believe it. I believe it. I know you love me. I believe it, Lord. I believe it. Blessed be the name of the Lord. Blessed be the name of the Lord God forever. Charles Capps was teaching the truth this morning, people, just stay in his holy presence. Jesus loves his church. You understand that? He's dealt with me about that for years. He said, son, the power is in the church. The power is in the church. The power is in the church. The church has my name. The church has my name. I've given my power over to the church, and they have my name. They have my name. They have my name. It's in my name where the power is at. It's in my name is where the power is at. I've given my name and my power to the church. It's in my name is where the power is at. Blessed be the name of the Lord. Oh God, blessed be the name of the Lord. Let the Lord heal you this morning. Let the Lord fix your heart this morning. Let him fix it. Let him fix it. And he will fix it. If you're sitting out there this morning in your own dope, hold your hands up to him and let him come and go down through you. And he'll wipe it away from you this moment, and you'll never have to go through cold turkey. Never. Never. Not one moment. You'll never have to go through cold turkey. He'll set you totally free from it right now. He'll dry up the craving in your dope right now, in your body right now for dope. He'll dry it up. It'll disappear. Totally disappear. And your body will never have to go through. Never have to go through cold turkey. He'll restore you to normal in the twinkling of an eye. And he'll do it for you right now. Let him do it. Oh God, let him do it. Some of you this morning here, you're desperate. And it seems like that nobody in the world loves you. You've got a sick body. You don't know who to go to. There's no hope for you. Doctors can't help you. There's no hope for you. But I've got news for you. The greatest physician in the world just came in. And he don't use any instruments. He won't be cutting on you. But he'll impart to you what you want, remove from you what you don't want, and what you don't need. Glory be to God. Just let him minister, because standing up here, I can see, the Spirit of God is on dozens and hundreds of you. Let the Spirit of God minister to you. Men don't have any power. The Holy Spirit is what does it for you. Everything on earth today is done by the Holy Spirit of God. Oh, the blessed Holy Spirit of God. Blessed be the name of the Lord Jesus forever. Blessed be the name of the Lord forever. Let God give you what you need this morning. Let God give you what you need. Blessed be the name of the Lord. Blessed be the name of the Lord. Now then, just say to him gently, Jesus, I receive. Jesus, I receive. Jesus, I receive. I receive, Lord, I receive. Blessed be the name of the Lord. I receive, Jesus, I receive. I receive, Jesus. Now then, let words of thanksgiving come out of your mouth. I can feel him lifting now. I can feel him lifting from you now. So as he stops manifesting himself to that degree, start thanking him for it. Oh, thank you, Lord, for healing me. Thank you, Lord, for healing me. Thank you, Lord, for healing me. Thank you, Lord, for touching me. Blessed be God forever. Blessed be the name of the Lord. Blessed be the name of the Lord. Oh God, blessed be his holy name. Blessed be his holy name. Sure glad I came this morning. Glory to God. Blessed be the name of the Lord. Blessed be the name of the Lord. Blessed be the name of the Lord. Oh, blessed be his holy name. Blessed be his holy name. Blessed be his holy name. Oh, the holiness of Almighty God. The compassion of the Lord. The love and the understanding and the compassion of God.

0: passes by all the natural understanding. Glory to God, glory to God, glory to God. Oh, praise His holy name, praise His holy name. Bless the name of the Lord, bless the name of the Lord. Bless the name of the Lord, bless the name of the Lord. Thank you, Lord, thank you, Lord. And many times, pastors, listen to me closely. Many times, pastors and evangelists, the Lord wants to do that. Seek Him until He can talk to you. Tell Him your church is open for it. And all of you evangelists, tell Him that your ministry is open for it. Speaking the Bible is wonderful. Teaching the Bible is wonderful. But when the Holy Spirit begins to come in and wants to do something, let Him do it. Don't fight it. Don't fight it. Let Him do it, and you'll see great and mighty things happen, if you will. In 1976, the Lord said, go out and lay your hands on her. A totally twisted, blind, cripple woman. And I went out and touched her on the forehead. And when I did, what happened? Same power that came in there when I was telling it. Today, right here, that same blessed, sweet, tender Holy Spirit, the power, picked her up out of a wheelchair, body and all, and floated her through the air, right in front of the church, 1,000 people on Sunday morning. Floated her through the air, and all of a sudden her body goes, pow! And everything about her became normal. Her hands became normal. Her feet became normal. And when she hit the floor normal, she was seeing everybody. Her eyes became normal. And she was sitting the other day and walked out there in high heels. And Jim Baker asked her, he said, what in the world did the people think when you went back to the nurse's home? She pushed her wheelchair back to the nurse's home. She said, well, she says, what did your relatives think? What did your folks think? And she says, well, I can say one thing. I was the center of attraction. They all just looked at me and stared at me. They stared at me, you know, and just look at me. And some of them would fall on the floor and give their life to God. Some of them would look at my twisted hands. Had been like that for years, and my feet and my eyes, I couldn't see. Some of them would look at me and look at me, gaze at my legs and my feet and fall on the floor and ask God to heal them. She's on Sunday afternoon. I sit on the side of my bed on Sunday afternoon. Had to move the bars because I had bars around my bed before. I was so crippled I couldn't fall out of the bed. So they put bars around my bed so I wouldn't fall out. I was so crippled and twisted. And I sat on the side of my bed all Sunday afternoon. And people in the old people's home came in and just walked around me all Sunday afternoon and sat there. And they would weep and cry. And many of them got saved, fell on the floor and got saved. Fell on the floor and asked the Lord to heal them. And they looked at me and stared at me. Just amazing what God has done for you. I tell you, Sister Stafford, it's amazing what God has done for you. I mean, this morning you was crippled when you walked pushed out of here in a wheelchair, and now you're normal. Isn't that amazing? I mean, you know, I had no earthly idea that God even did things like that. But He does. He makes cripples to walk and the blind to see. But now, wait a minute. Let me pass this on to you. Are you listening to me closely? Get this straight once and for all. The Jesus that did that for her, to make the cripple to walk and the lame to walk and stretch out limbs and give her new eyes. Now listen to me closely, get this straight. There is no other kind of Jesus. That's the only one there is. There is no other kind. There's only one. And that's the way He is. If you've got some kind of a religious image built up in your mind of Jesus, and what He might do for you, what He might not do for you, and all this stuff. I mean, you know, you're so far out. I mean, you're so far out, God can't even help you. Jesus said, all things are possible to him that believeth. All you do is believeth. Believeth. On the way to Honolulu on the plane several months ago, the Lord said, son, start teaching more on the word only. Only. You tell them only believe. And forget about everything else. Forget it. Get it out of their mind. Be free from everything else. Just only. Only. Not only, but my friends, not only but the Baptists in the way they believe, or Methodists in the way they believe, or Pentecostals the way they believe, or Presbyterians the way they believe. I mean, I can understand why you do it, because we was raised there, but some people has an image of Jesus being like their church service. I got news for your head. That's about as far as you'd ever get from Jesus. And know this from this day forward. Jesus does not go by church services. Church services are supposed to go by him. Every church in America, I mean, they're supposed to go by him. Everybody say with your mouth, Jesus is the head of the church. Say, Jesus is the great shepherd. Say, we are supposed to listen to Jesus and not try to change him. Say, Jesus is today exactly like he is in Matthew, Mark, Luke, and John. He's never changed. And he's not going to change. Say, oh God, help me keep my mind under subjection, that I can just leave Jesus alone and let him be to me like he is in Matthew, Mark, Luke, and John. That's the one I want. Say, he knows how to do everything. He's paid the price for everything. And he, Jesus, loves me. Loves me. Loves me. Loves me.
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3: The greatest thing is supposed to be love, right? Amen? We're going to just turn to Corinthians again, chapter 12. We're going to look at Corinthians 12 first. Because I want to show you something that I see in Scripture, that God talks about all those gifts and how important everything is. Chapter 12, he says, "Now concerning spiritual gifts, I would not have you ignorant." That is unlearned. That is not an insult. Because ignorance can be done away with by teaching, right? "You know that when that you were Gentiles, that carried away unto these dumb idols, even as you were led, wherefore I give to you, understand that no man speaks by the Spirit of God calls Jesus accursed, that no man can say that Jesus is Lord but by the Holy Ghost." And he goes on to talk about the gifts. Now there are gifts, different gifts, but the same Spirit. And there are diversities of administration, but the same Lord. And diversities of operation. That's why, did you notice there's so many things don't work identical? People can have the gifts, but they all work different through people, if you know what I mean. The gift's the same, but the person that's coming through is different. And if you don't understand that, you have a hard time receiving from people because you look more at them than you do the gift, so you get confused. Does anybody know what I'm saying? A gift can operate in somebody you think's crazy. I've known some of the most prophetic people, and they have had sometimes battled the most mental battles because the devil attacks their mind. Prophetic people who see things. Did you ever notice how creative people like musicians and stuff, don't take this bad, musicians, I appreciate every one of you, but you borderline, a lot of musicians are so soulish because they can touch people, they borderline bad lifestyles all the time or bad imaginations. Something happens when you're creative. You go out there to be creative, and the devil wants to meet you out there and mess you up. So anyway, the manifestation of the Spirit is given to every man to profit with all. The gifts are given to profit the body, to profit everybody, not just for you to be gifted. Always remember that. Your gift is given to be served, and you got to make sure your plate's clean. You know, when you have a gift to give, it's tainted with your character. And that's why, you know, you got to allow God to clean you up, because if you ever, you'll love this, it's going to be a weird illustration, but if you didn't rinse your dish off after you washed it and you used Dawn dishwashing liquid, the next food's going to taste like Dawn. Even though it's food, it's going to have a flavor of soap in it. So anyway, it talks about the word of wisdom, faith. All these are wonderful, wonderful gifts. And then he describes the church, that it's a body, which, and really it is. And if you notice, we are becoming more a family now. And I am so happy about that, because I think a family can do more and sustain more than a bunch of individuals that go to church. I have no desire to have a big church with no connections. And it takes, you know, when you want to build something real, it takes a while. You have to build relationships, and you build a solid foundation. So it's hard to live with people and know what they're not and still love them. And it's a funny thing about church. If you don't have a relationship, you can all go there and think you're okay because you went to church and went home, but nobody in there gets along. And then you end up with cliques. Cliques instead of family. Does anybody understand what I mean? Cliques are no good. They're not good at work or anywhere. Anyway, so we're baptized into one body, whether we Jews or Gentiles. I'm in verse 15. It says, the foot shall say, because I'm not of the hand, I'm not of the body. You know, you can't isolate yourself. The church is not a place for you to be gifted and isolated. Is it a place for you to be in a family, whether you have gifts or whatever they are? It is to be a family. And family is harder to build than just having kids. We all know families that are called families, but they're just a bunch of people living together that really don't like each other. And they call it family. So God describes the body, and he says he sets people in. But then when he goes over to chapter 13, in 28, he even describes God's government, okay? I'm sorry, we're going to back up. And he sets some in the church, first apostles, secondly prophets, thirdly teachers, etc. He describes the government of God. And after he goes through all of that, on verse 31, he says, but covet earnestly the best gifts, yet I show you a more excellent way. As important as the government of God is, as important as the church is, important as miracles is, to raise the dead, to heal the sick, cleanse the leper, word of wisdom, word of knowledge, all those things that we like to have. He says, but let me show you something more excellent than that. Ain't that something? Out of everything, all the things you can do and all your accomplishments, he says, let me show you something that's even better. He says, if I could speak with the tongues of angels and have not love, I have become a sounding brass or a tinkling cymbal. Though I have the gift of prophecy and understand all mysteries and knowledge, though I have all faith, and I could remove mountains, and have not love, I am nothing. It's only what's done for love's reward that there's a reward for. Isn't it interesting? You can use all these gifts, but love is what the rewards come from in eternity. Do you love my people? Love does illogical things to help people. You know that, right? Weird sacrificial things. Things that don't explain. That's why the devil can't understand God, because he slammed God by taking Adam, and God loved the world so much, he gave his only begotten son, and that gave the devil a headache because he don't understand that kind of love. He can't comprehend covenant love. So he attacks it. And, you know, he talks about the gifts, like I said, but they're not like love. So gifts don't get it done. Isn't it interesting? Even though they get something done, they don't get the real part done. Generosity doesn't get it done. You could be gifted, you could be generous. But you know, all of those could create a carnal accomplishment feeling. It's funny how you can use all these things and it'll create how you feel about yourself. But love causes you to sacrifice yourself. It's different. Those gifts are an expression of God's character. In other words, God gave you those gifts, right? So who are they an expression of, really? Him. But love is an expression of your character. That's the difference. All those gifts, all those things, it says that, you know, religious sacrifice, all of those actions can feed the old man. All that stuff can feed the old guy. Isn't that hard to believe that God's gifts can feed the old guy and make him feel like he's done something and make you feel good about yourself? But it can all be done in vain glory. So gifts are not the only thing. And God, he said, or, you know, try to get gifts. Now you know why I always go back to the house. Your house is where you really learn to be a Christian. It is at home. That's where you learn to love people. Because see, it's one thing to love somebody you see once a month. It's another thing to love somebody you see every day. Amen. It requires a different level of grace to love somebody and really know them. We could say now that I love you, brother, and you know, it's you see them once a week, they're smiled, they dressed up, they even got perfume on and smell good. You know, everybody cleans up to go to church. We don't come in all dirty or whatever. You know, it's easy to love those kind of people, right? But to love the people that you live with when they, I don't mean to be base, but you get up, they haven't showered, they got bad breath, they're grumpy, they don't want to go to work, and you're supposed, they're grumpy, and you're supposed, the one that's supposed to help them get to work, and you don't want to do it because they're treating you bad. That's the difference. What are you going to do there? Because that's who you really are. Who are you in the morning? Who are you when things aren't going good? And we've all been there, and I can tell you, because I tell my wife all the time that I've always learned to push. This is going to sound really crazy. So I can push and all of a sudden just disappear because I went too far and I evaporate. I told her one time, I said, you know, if you don't watch, I'll just up and die on you one day and you won't even know why, because I always push myself and make myself do what I don't want to do, and I always look like I'm okay when sometimes the pain is tremendous. You know, does anybody understand? So I've learned that you got to do what you got to do, so I do what you just do what you got to do till the end. And so if you're like that, this is a feeling that you have. Doesn't anybody know that I'm dying inside? That I could up and die on you and disappear and you don't even know it. So you can get this war. How many of you have wars going on when you live? There you go. I thank you. Wars go on in your head when you live with people. And then you have the thing where they're not taking care of themselves, so you think they're selfish, because you know full well if they don't take care of their health, they're going to mess up your life too. This is the interesting stuff of life. You understand? I was teasing Jody yesterday or day before. You know, I've been fighting some, so I've been a little grumpy. And so when I'm grumpy, if you think I'm straight when I'm feeling great, you ought to hear me when I'm grumpy. When I'm tired, I don't feel good. I just got it. You know. Amen. I said, "Hey, honey, what are you gonna do if I get old and grumpy?" You know, sometimes that happens. She didn't know what to say to that one. Think about that. I'm not telling you I'm gonna, but you know. You ever met somebody that was old, 85, 80, 90 years old, they don't feel good, so they're grumpy that day, and you got to help them, whether you likes it or not. You got to help them, right? Love is really a commitment. It is not a feeling. There are feelings that match it. But how many times do your feelings actually match your responsibilities? And if you're still looking for a feeling, you're going to have to change people about every 6 months. Because that feeling will wane when you get to know them. You know, today, you got to figure out who people are, because I've never seen so many images you can have with all the electronic appearances. Yes, I don't know how to word that any better. You can look at people and not know them at all.
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4: Hello and welcome to Maintain the Flame with Keith Collins, the program where we anticipate an experience with the Lord on each and every episode. Thank you so much for listening today, and my prayer is that you will be strengthened, encouraged, and challenged in your daily walk with the Lord as you listen. The primary purpose for this program is to be a source of inspirational truth that will not only awaken a deeper hunger within you for more of God, but also a source of encouragement when it comes to maintaining a deep passion for the Lord. Leviticus 6:12 says, "The fire on the altar must be kept burning. It must not go out." This Old Testament verse spoke into the sacrificial burnt offering practices of the temple, and it reflects the fact that we as the bride of Christ are now the temple of the Holy Spirit. Therefore, we have a responsibility to steward our walk with God and to maintain His flame that He has ignited in our hearts. I am your host, Keith Collins, and I invite you to join me now as we explore biblical truths that help us to maintain the flame of God upon the altar of our hearts. Hello, and welcome to Maintain the Flame this week. This is your host, Keith Collins. As always, I'm blessed to know that you are listening, and I know we have people listening literally around the world. We hear from people in many different areas throughout America as well as throughout the nations. And it's just such an honor to know that you are here with us today as this broadcast, this episode of Maintain the Flame is being shared. I will tell you that as I'm sure you feel the same way, I just have such a sense of sobriety, of soberness in my heart, in my spirit as I come to you today. I am recording this on Tuesday, and it's Tuesday after the previous Saturday, which is whenever we saw the horrific attack take place in Israel
5: as Hamas really launched an all-out scale terrorist attack against the people of Israel. And, you know, I don't know how much coverage you've watched, but, you know, I've seen things that are just heart-wrenching, things that are just horrific. I mean, just the level of torture, the level of fear, the level of carnage, the sheer assassination of people, it's just a horrible thing. And, you know, I could go into a lot of detail. I will not do that. But I do think we need to have eyes wide open. We need to realize how severe this is. And you know, this definitely affects Israel primarily at this point. But I also know that there will be reverberating effects that will be felt around the world. I think we're already starting to see some of those things as we're seeing different rallies being held in some major American cities and different ideologies that are kind of coming to bear already. But I wanted to take the program today and just really encourage you, if you are a believer in Jesus Christ, in Yeshua, the Messiah to Israel as well as to the nations of the world, then I want to just seriously call you into a time of prayer. I don't mean you just, you know, say a little prayer for Israel and go on about your life and about your business, but I believe more than ever before, we must be faithful to pray for the people of Israel, for the nation, for Jews. They're located in the land of Israel, as well as really Jews around the world. And, you know, Psalm 122, verses 6 through 9 declares this, says, pray for the peace of Jerusalem. May they prosper who love you. Peace be within your walls, excuse me. Prosperity within your palaces. For the sake of my brethren and companions, I will now say, peace be within you. Because of the house of the Lord, our God, I will seek your good. So we see that there is clearly a call for us to pray for the peace of Jerusalem, to pray for Israel, to pray for Jewish people. We also see in Scripture, it's pretty clear, especially from the Apostle Paul, that God is not done with the Jewish people, that there is an ultimate plan for them, and that they will come to know the Lord. You know, obviously, we pray that people right now that are Jewish people would come to know Jesus. And I'm, you know, I'm blessed to have some dear friends who are Messianic Jews. They believe that Jesus, that Yeshua is the Messiah, and they have given their lives to him. Some of those are in powerful ministries, and God is using them not just to reach Jewish people, but to reach the nations of the earth. So we know that God can touch the heart of a Jewish person and can turn them to Yeshua, to Jesus. So we pray things of that nature. But I just wanted to just really share some thoughts and just share some prayer burdens as we kind of step back and process what's really going on here. And again, this is a serious thing. And I want to just say that, you know, I know there's a lot of ideologies, there's a lot of philosophies, there's a lot of mindsets regarding Palestine, and of course Hamas, which is located in the Gaza Strip there. And you know, but I just want to make it clear that, and before I share some prayer points, I just think it's important for you to understand this. Hamas is not a nation. In other words, there's no moral equivalency between Hamas and Israel. And the attack on Israel was not a nation attack in Israel, but it was a terrorist network, a terrorist group that has authority over that region of Gaza that literally executed a terrorist attack against Israel. So point blank, it's terrorism, and it's some of the most horrific things that we have seen. It brings to memory some of the things that we saw with ISIS a few years back. I mean, it's the same level of carnage and just ruthlessness, really like unhuman type activity, stuff that you read about in the Old Testament as far as certain practices. So it's radical, it's alarming, it's shocking. But I want to say that I think the church, those of us that believe in Jesus, need to have an appropriate response. At the same time, we need to understand what's taking place and what's going on. We need to understand that there is an anti-Semitic spirit that is still alive and well. We can look at the history of the Jewish people. There have been times throughout history, including the 1940s with the Holocaust and Adolf Hitler. There have been times throughout history, even prior to that, you can study the history of Masada, things of this nature, where people have tried to exterminate the Jewish people from the face of the earth. And so we need to understand that there is a strong anti-Semitic ideology, philosophy that's even alive, unfortunately, in some of the church. We even see this throughout the history of some of the church fathers. And to be honest with you, even though we look at Martin Luther as a great reformer and he had some very positive things that he done, he was also very anti-Semitic, and you know, you can read some of his writings that are just egregious. So anti-Semitism is not something new. It's been around for as long as the Jewish people have been around. And it seems like there's times where it just begins to escalate. And I'll even say that I've even noticed on some of our college campuses, just some of the teaching, some of the ideology, some of the things that have come out from elite universities have been very anti-Semitic. So I'm telling you this to kind of give you a broad understanding that there is a very vicious hatred towards the Jewish people. When you look at certain nations, they don't just want the Jewish people to suffer. They want to annihilate them from the face of the earth, whether that be Iran or Hamas or Hezbollah, which is, you know, in northern Israel. I mean, there is this very strong, egregious, aggressive spirit to literally exterminate the Jewish people from the face of the earth. So we need to pray for the Jewish people, the people of God's original covenant that he made with Abraham. These people are still very special to the heart of God as well as to the plan of God. And God is not done with the Jewish people. God is not done with the nation of Israel. It was a miracle that in 1948 that their land was restored to them, that the nation of Israel became a recognized state again. And it's been miraculous how that so many Jewish people from around the world have been relocating back to that small strip of ground called Israel. It's not a large place. I don't know if you've ever been there. I have been there. And it's not a very big place, but it's a place that has a very big, big purpose in the economy of God, in the heart of God, in the eternal purposes of God. It has throughout history, and it will even in the days to come. So understanding what we're talking about here, we're talking about something that is special to the heart of God. We know that that the primary thing that we need to pray for right now, I believe, is that the Lord would become real in the hearts of Jewish people. When I say the Lord, I'm talking about Jesus, Yeshua. They come to God, they go to heaven the same way that you and I do. They must come through the new covenant, the covenant of blood, the book of Hebrews says, which is through Jesus Christ of Nazareth, through Yeshua, the Messiah of Israel and the Messiah of the nations. And the gospel is to the Jew first. And so it's important to even understand that. And it's important to understand, like when the Apostle Paul talked about how that if he could even lose his own salvation so that his own people, the Jewish people, could be saved, then he'd be willing to do it. So that's an explanation or a picture of the love of God for them, that even the Apostle Paul would feel such a love for his own people. So my point in telling you all of this, in the midst of what's going on right now with this war that's broken out there over the last few days, is that we need to understand that this is not just another place on the earth. It's not just another people group. These people are very important to the heart of God. They're very important to the purposes of God. They're very important to the strategy of God, even in the last days. And therefore, as believers in Jesus, no matter where you're located at today, and I know this program goes into many parts of the world, but I want to implore you to begin to pray for the peace of Jerusalem, to begin to pray for the Jewish people within the land of Israel, Israeli people, as well as Jews that are literally located around the world. There's many Jewish people here in America as well as throughout Europe, but around the world, we need to pray for Jewish people. So wherever you're at, just ask the Lord to give you his heart for the people of his original covenant. And I think that's just so, so, so important. Again, I don't really want to spend a lot of time talking about the severity of the carnage, the suffering that is taking place in the land. At the same time, we can't just like turn a blind eye and act like, well, this is just another event in history. No, friend, this is on a scale that we as Americans would know as 9/11, and maybe even more egregious in certain ways, because if you understand how big Israel is, I mean, I think the population there is about 10 million people. So it would almost be as if we would have had maybe 25 or 35 people killed on 9/11 instead of 3,000. And 3,000 is not a small number by no means, but I'm talking about based on population size and percentages. You know, their experience that they're having right now is, on some level, probably feels more drastic and more traumatic than what we felt because of the amount of people that have been killed. At the same time, there's hostages. There's reports of infants being killed, of elderly people. I mean, it's just, again, it's horrific. I mean, I can't keep from being sober and tearful and heartbroken as I see what's taking place and how this is still ongoing. There's hostages. There's even, I think, 14 Americans they say have been killed. And there's also American hostages possibly. So there's a lot that's going on, friend. I don't want you to turn a blind eye to it. I don't want you to act like, well, you know, we'll just kind of go on with life and so forth and so on. Listen, if you're a pastor, if you're a leader in the body of Christ, I implore you, call your people to prayer, call your church people to prayer, call your network of people to prayer, whoever you're connected with, whether you're a church planner or maybe you oversee, like we do, an apostolic team or network of leaders that are located in multiple places. I think it is our responsibility to call people to prayer, to call people to fasting, to call people to tears, that our cries would go up to the Lord and that we would touch the heart of God with our tears and with our prayers. And even if it's wailing, I mean, I think these things are all appropriate during this time because of the severity of what's taking place and what's even ahead. I know that this is not going to be just a quick event. I think we're going to see multiple things unfolding in the Middle East, in Israel, the Gaza Strip, probably throughout the land, even in surrounding nations, possibly even here in America. I'm not trying to sow fear, but I'm just calling people to wake up, friend. This is not a time just to kind of kick back on your laurels and act like everything's fine and just live your life and to yourself, or everything's about how you feel and what your plan is this week. And so, friend, that's not what this is about. This is like all hands on deck. This is SOS. This is Mayday, Mayday. This is a red alert. This is a call to action. This is when the church has to arise and be who God has called us to be. And one of those primary things that he has called us to be are intercessors for Israel, that we would pray for the vine that we were grafted into because of Jesus, Messiah, Yeshua. We were grafted into the vine, to the covenants, the promises of God, but they're our elder brother, and we need to pray for them that they would be enlightened, that they would be protected, that there would be some sense of grace and peace in the midst of this chaotic, painful, painful storm. So my friend, if you love Jesus at all, if you love the church, if you love Israel at all, then again, I pray that your heart would be arrested today. I pray that you would be stirred today. I pray that this is not a week, well, let's just check and see who won in football or who won in soccer or what's going on in this. No, friend, this is not that time. And you know, understand that we enjoy life and we can enjoy our families and vacations and all that kind of stuff. But at the same time, we should always have a sense of urgency and a sense of sobriety, and even more so in seasons like we are seeing now. As you know, this appears to be another season of Jacob's trouble, which I think biblically you can see where Israel's been through that at different times. Even the Holocaust was a season of Jacob's trouble, but this seems to be another season, as we saw 50 years ago in the war of Yom Kippur. So this is definitely a season of Jacob's trouble, where Israel is reeling. And I know they're preparing an aggressive, offensive attack against Hamas. So we need to be prayerful. And they've already started that, but I think it's going to get even more intense. So again, let me just adjure you to be faithful to pray during this season. And I want to just, you know, take the last 10 minutes or so of this episode and just kind of share some ways that I believe that we can actually pray. So number one, I think we need to really, really pray first and foremost for this to be a season that the eyes of Jewish people in the land of Israel, as well as Jews around the world, that they would recognize that Yeshua, that Jesus Christ of Nazareth, is their Messiah. There's not another Messiah coming. He is the Messiah. He is their Messiah. He is the fulfillment of the Old Testament prophets. He is the one. He is the root of Jesse. He's the one that came to set his own people free. So I think we need to pray that God would open the eyes of Jewish people around the world, and that the Lord would reconcile those people unto himself. And if you know anything about Israel, you know that Israel is not just like this ultimate religious country. Matter of fact, there's only percentage-wise, I think of about 10 million people, maybe I'm wrong, but these are some statistics that I've read in past years, maybe 13-15% is really Orthodox or devoted Jewish people. Then maybe another 20-25%, and you can correct me if I'm wrong, but I think I'm right, that are somewhat religious. But then a large majority or a large percentage of Jewish people, especially in the land, are not religious at all. They're very secular. They don't just not believe in Yeshua, Jesus, being the Messiah, but they're really not even prone to much religious belief at all. So let's pray. God, send revival to the land of Israel. Awaken people in that land. Make yourself known. You know, I've read over the last several years where the Lord has appeared to Muslims, whether they be Arabs or even Persians, where the Lord has literally appeared to them, sometimes maybe in a dream or maybe even in a physical way, whatever, or he's used supernatural things. So, man, I'm even praying for that. God, do that. If you can do that among Muslims, and you've probably already done that among Jewish people over the years, but Lord, do it again. But God, let's pray that the Lord would just supernaturally open the eyes of his people, that he would raise up voices in that land, that he would raise up intercessors within the borders of Israel, as well as around the world where Jewish people are located, that their eyes would be open, that their ears would be open, that there would be a reckoning between them of God, in the sense that it brings them to repentance and to the awareness that Jesus is truly the Jewish Messiah. So that's number one. Number two, let's just really pray for protection. Now, I know there's been so much bloodshed. There's been so much barbaric torture that it's already taken place over the last several or last few days. But let's just pray, God, from here out, Lord, bring protection, protect the children, protect the elderly, protect the mothers, protect the families. God, just bring protection. So let's just pray for a sense of solace and a sense of peace. And I know that that's kind of paradoxical to pray that in the midst of a war, but listen, He is the great city of refuge, right? He's the tower that we can run into. And let's just pray that that there is protection, that there is peace over the land of Israel. That's number two. Let's also pray that God raises up prayer warriors within that land, that he would set watchmen on the wall, that he would have people in that nation as well as around the world that refuse to be quiet, that they will not leave the Lord alone until they see the glory of God revealed in the nation of Israel. God, raise up radical prayer warriors, raise up radical watchmen, watchwomen that will stand on the walls, and they will not recant, they will not compromise, but they will forcefully pray into the purposes of God. And so I think that's very important. Let's also pray against this, and I've already mentioned this in my opening, but I think we need to pray against this anti-Semitic spirit, because it will spread. Let me tell you how it will spread. It will spread through propaganda. It will spread through news sources. International news sources will begin to air images, especially as Israel begins to retaliate and as they begin to maybe even try to extract some of their hostages and so forth and so on that are located in Gaza, maybe in some of the tunnels that are there in different places. And, you know, one thing I know about Israel very deliberately tries not to kill the innocent and civilians. At the same time, because of the severity of what's taken place and because of the urgency that they feel with regard to protecting their own population as well as to recapturing some of those hostages, there will most likely be civilians that will be killed just because of the dynamic of what's taking place. Now, what will happen is, and this happens, I mean, we've seen this throughout history in the last several decades, is there are certain news sources that will push through propaganda that Israel is just annihilating innocent people. And we know that's not the case. And then what will happen is it will cause this greater rise of anti-Semitism, which is already very present, very much alive, but it will begin to escalate. And even, you know, Jews could be in danger even here in America, just going to synagogue on Saturday or just being with their families or in Jewish centers or wherever. So let us pray against that spirit, that demonic spirit of anti-Semitism, that God by his grace would squelch that he would hear the prayers of the church as we pray for Jews, as we pray for Israel, as we pray against this ungodly, demonic, anti-Semitic spirit that is so egregious and so aggressive and just kind of takes on a different form in seasons like that. So let's pray for that. Another thing, I want us to pray really for Prime Minister Benjamin Netanyahu, for the entire Knesset there, as well as for all the military leaders, that there would just be wisdom and integrity, that there would just be understanding, that there would be the proper timing. And again, I know these things are even hard to talk about. And you might say, what do you mean by that? Especially when we're talking about war. But let's just really pray for strategy, for guidance, that the Lord, the God of Israel, the God of Abraham, Isaac, and Jacob would make himself real, would make himself available to those leaders as they try to walk this thing out. Because my friend, again, this is a hairy situation. I mean, you're dealing with funding from Iran. You're dealing with a lot of different pieces on the board right now, like the chessboard. There's, you know, the Chinese piece, there's the Russian piece, there's the Iranian piece, and there's connection. I mean, it's, and I'm not going to go into a lot of that, and some of you know a lot of this stuff anyhow, most likely, but my point is this: let's pray for Israel's leaders, because they're going to need wisdom in how to move forward in the midst of this. And I want us to also pray for the alliance that the United States of America has with Israel. I will tell you that I have been somewhat dismayed in recent years regarding our approach to Israel, even though sometimes we hear words that say we stand with Israel and they're our greatest ally, so forth and so on. But, you know, as my as my grandmother always told me, actions speak louder than words. And, you know, we've seen some egregious actions in recent months, in recent years. And I'm not trying to just sound political, but with our current administration, there's been a different mindset. Now, you know, I'm hearing the president right now who's sounding pretty aggressive as far as wanting to stand with Israel. But again, let's just pray for the alliance between America and Israel, that God would have enough wisdom, or God has enough wisdom, but the leaders would have enough wisdom to call out to God and to even see what Scripture says about Israel. So those are some things I wanted to bring to you today. I'm going to close right now in prayer, but just remember to pray for Israel, friend. Father, we thank you for your faithfulness. Lord, you are faithful to your covenant with Abraham. And Lord, we just pray for the people of Israel. We pray for the nation of Israel. God, we pray that you would intervene. Lord, use your church around the world to intercede for the people of your original covenant that you made with Abraham. And Father, we just ask today that you and your will would be seen even in the midst of this horror and tragedy. We pray this in the name of Yeshua, in the name of Jesus Christ. Amen and amen. Thank you for listening today. God bless you.
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from the Church of the Lord Jesus Christ of the Apostolic Faith. Our temporary resting place is located at 440 West 10th Street in the city of Philadelphia, Pennsylvania, where you always have an open invitation to come and hear the Word of God preached in its fullness by the man of God, Bishop Shelton Rafa Gabashi. Bishop Shelton Rafa is the apostle, pastor, and he is also the general overseer.

You are attuned to the Church of the Lord Jesus Christ of the Apostolic Faith, coming to you from our temporary resting place located at 440 West Penn Street in the city of Philadelphia, Pennsylvania. And now we'll have a selection from our Apostolic Choir, a song entitled, My Mind's Made Up, My Heart Is Fixed.

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Bishop Shelton Roffa Kabosh Luke is the apostle, pastor, and general overseer. And now we take great honor and privilege to present unto you the world's foremost minister, Bible analyst, and authority on the divine inspired word of God. The next speaking voice will be that of the apostle in the land today, His Eminence Bishop Shelton Roffa Kabosh Luke. Come thou with us

And once again, to our radio listening audience, we greet you in the name of Jesus Christ. And to the precious and mighty people of God, we proudly take this opportunity to one more time say unto you, peace be unto you, and praise the Lord. And truly this is Bishop Shelton Rafika Bashluk once again coming to you from the Church of the Lord Jesus Christ of the Apostolic Faith, that indeed human family to which we can say is often imitated, but this you must know, it never can be duplicated. And once again we come to you with none other than the message of utmost importance, that being you, save yourselves from this untoward generation. That indeed you would repent, be baptized, every one of you, in the name of Jesus Christ for the remission of your sins, and ye shall receive the gift of the Holy Ghost, speaking with other tongues as the Spirit of God gives you utterance. What we say unto you simply, neither is there salvation in any other, for there's none other name under heaven given among men whereby we must be saved, other than the name of Jesus Christ, our Lord. So as always, with the message remaining the same, none other than one Lord, one faith, one baptism, saying unto you simply, if any man will do the will of the Almighty, you shall know the truth, and the truth shall make you free. For verily, if our gospel be hid, it is hid to them that are lost. But know beyond a shadow of a doubt that there is a way that seemeth right unto a man, but the end thereof are the ways of death. So what you do and what you want to do is trust in the Lord with all your hearts and lean not to your own understanding. Because in the end, Jesus Christ is still Lord in Christ, and there's none other than he. So as always, we count it an honor, even a God-given privilege, to have this opportunity to honor the Lord, praise the Lord, glorify his great name, magnify Jesus Christ, God Almighty himself, because we know beyond a shadow of a doubt that there is no other God other than he, that he and he alone is the true vine, and know that except you abide on the true vine, that is in Christ Jesus, you can rest assured that eternal damnation shall be your portion. For verily, verily, I say unto thee, except a man be born of water and of the Spirit, he cannot enter into the kingdom of God. So we're here that you would continue fighting the good fight of faith, working out your own salvations with fear and trembling, saving yourselves from this untoward generation, knowing that Jesus Christ is Lord and Christ, and that there is none other than he. And along the way, you're going to have trials. And along the way, you're going to have temptations. But there hath no temptation taken you, but such as is common to man. So the temptations, precious people of God, that have taken you, they're common to man. You don't have anything that's coming upon you, say, oh, well, this man never had that. That woman never had this. All those temptations are common to man. So you have the opportunity to save yourselves from this untoward generation, to work out your own salvations with fear and trembling, and do what you know to be good and what you know to be right, being willing to walk alone if necessary. If you have to walk alone in order to save yourselves from this untoward generation, if by any means that I might attain unto the resurrection of the dead. It doesn't matter what you have to do to save yourselves from this untoward generation, but greater is he that is in you, Jesus Christ, the Spirit of our Lord, than he that is in the world, that great old serpent Satan, because Jesus Christ still Lord and Christ. So along the way, there hath no temptation taken you, but such as is common to man. But if you desire to do what is good
And if you desire to do what is right, there is a way to escape. And how do you escape? We escape by believing on Christ Jesus, as the scripture hath said. So having said that, precious people of God, even human family, today let us go to the book of 1 Corinthians, the 10th chapter. 1 Corinthians, the 10th chapter, and we'll read the 13th verse. 1 Corinthians, 10th chapter, reading the 13th verse. There hath no temptation taken you, but such as is common to man. But God is faithful, who will not suffer you to be tempted above that ye are able, but will with the temptation also make a way to escape, that ye may be able to bear it. So if you desire to overcome, if you desire to do what must be done, there hath no temptation taken you, but such as is common to man. But God is faithful, who will not suffer you to be tempted above that ye are able, but will with the temptation also make a way to escape, that ye may be able to bear it. So the things that come upon you, God is faithful, and he's not going to suffer you to be tempted above that you are able. He's the only wise God. There's none other than he. So you continue to do what you know to be good and what you know to be right. And for what? And here again, precious people of God, for what if some did not believe? Whose judgment seat are you going to stand before? Are you going to stand before the judgment seat of our Heavenly Father, even Jesus Christ, our Lord? For the scripture tells us this is the true God and eternal life. Or are you going to stand before the judgment seat of man? Now, let us say by some way, which is impossible, you had to stand before the judgment seat of man. Who would you fear? Would you fear God Almighty, or would you fear man? And you shall know the truth, and the truth shall make you free. So the scripture states, if we live in the Spirit, let us also walk in the Spirit. If we live in the Spirit, let us also walk in the Spirit. And if you're going to live in the Spirit, why walk some other way? You live in the Spirit, you walk in the Spirit. Fifth chapter of Galatians tells us about this. Galatians, the fifth chapter, reading from the 22nd through the 26th verses. Galatians, the fifth chapter, reading from the 22nd through the 26th verses. The Word of the Lord tells us, but the fruit of the Spirit is love, joy, peace, long-suffering, gentleness, goodness, faith, meekness, temperance. Against such there is no law. And they that are Christ's have crucified the flesh with the affections and lusts. If we live in the Spirit, let us also walk in the Spirit. Let us not be desirous of vainglory, provoking one another, envying one another. Let us not be desirous of vainglory, provoking one another, envying one another. Because we see in the 25th verse, if we live in the Spirit, let us also walk in the Spirit. Because when it's all said and it's all done, for whosoever does make manifest, the scripture states, his light. Anything that makes manifest is light. And when you think about it, well, we didn't know about this, we didn't know about that, and we found out about the other thing, the things that you did not know. Once those things are made known, that's light. It was made manifest
and it was made manifest because it is light. For whatsoever doth make manifest, the scripture states, is light. Consider Ephesians, the fifth chapter, the book of Ephesians, the fifth chapter, and we'll read from the 8th through the 13th verses. Ephesians, the fifth chapter, reading from the 8th through the 13th verses, where the Lord tells us, "For ye were sometimes darkness, but now are ye light in the Lord. Walk as children of light. For the fruit of the Spirit is in all goodness and righteousness and truth, proving what is acceptable unto the Lord. And have no fellowship with the unfruitful works of darkness, but rather reprove them. For it is a shame even to speak of those things which are done of them in secret. But all things that are reproved are made manifest by the light. For whatsoever doth make manifest is light. But all things that are reproved are made manifest, well, some kind of way, oh, by the light. For whatsoever doth make manifest, the scripture states, is light." So you continue to do what must be done and fight on until the end, not worrying about what this one will say, what that one will do. The question remains, and who is he that will harm you if ye be followers of that which is good? If you are followers of that which is good, who's going to harm you? Work out your own salvation with fear and trembling. And for what if some did not believe? Oh my, this one doesn't believe. Oh my, that one doesn't believe. And oh my, my, all of those do not believe. And which one of those, which one of them, who among them can stand before the judgment seat of Christ Jesus our Lord and not be guiltless and did not do what was good and did not do what is right? So you save yourselves from this untoward generation. For if some did not believe, shall their unbelief make the faith of God without effect? So you know this one doesn't believe, and you know that one doesn't believe, and you know all of those over there, wherever over there may be, they don't believe. What do you say? Oh my, the word of the Lord is of none effect now, because this one doesn't believe, because that one doesn't believe. For what, if some did not believe, shall their unbelief make the faith of God without effect? But one thing is for certain. The Bible states, in the day when God shall judge the secrets of men by Jesus Christ, according to my gospel. In the day when God shall judge the secrets of men by Jesus Christ, according to my gospel. Consider the second chapter of Romans. Romans, the second chapter, reading from the 11th through the 16th verses. Romans, the second chapter, reading from the 11th through the 16th verses. The word of the Lord states, "For there is no respect of persons with God. For as many as have sinned without law shall also perish without law. And as many as have sinned in the law shall be judged by the law. For not the hearers of the law are just before God, but the doers of the law shall be justified. For when the Gentiles, which have not the law, do by nature the things contained in the law, these, having not the law, are a law unto themselves, which shew the work of the law written in their hearts, their conscience also bearing witness, and their thoughts, the mean while accusing or else excusing one another. In the day when God shall judge the secrets of men by Jesus Christ, according to
my gospel. In the day when God shall judge the secrets of men by Jesus Christ, according to my gospel. Now, why would God judge the secrets of men by Jesus Christ? Could it be that Jesus Christ is Lord and Christ? Jesus Christ is God Almighty, and there is not another. For here again, the scripture tells us, for this is the true God. This is the true God and eternal life. So when it comes down to what must be, now that which decayeth and waxeth old is ready to vanish away. Now that which decayeth and waxeth old, the scripture states, is ready to vanish away. Consider the eighth chapter of Hebrews. Hebrews, the eighth chapter, reading from the 7th through the 13th verses. Eighth chapter of Hebrews, reading from the 7th through the 13th verses. The scripture states, for if that first covenant had been faultless, then should no place have been sought for the second. For finding fault with them, he saith, behold, the days come, saith the Lord, when I will make a new covenant with the house of Israel and with the house of Judah, not according to the covenant that I made with their fathers in the day when I took them by the hand to lead them out of the land of Egypt, because they continued not in my covenant, and I regarded them not, saith the Lord. For this is the covenant that I will make with the house of Israel after those days, saith the Lord. I will put my laws into their mind and write them in their hearts, and I will be to them a God, and they shall be to me a people. And they shall not teach every man his neighbor, and they shall what? And they shall not teach every man his neighbor and every man his brother, saying, know the Lord, for all shall know me, from the least to the greatest. For I will be merciful to their unrighteousness, and their sins and their iniquities will I remember no more. In that he saith, a new covenant he hath made the first old. Now that which decayeth and waxeth old is ready to vanish away. In that he saith, a new covenant he hath made the first old. Now that which decayeth and waxeth old is ready to vanish away. So this is why you humble yourselves under the mighty hand of Christ Jesus, our Lord. And one thing we know for certain, now where remission of these is, the scripture states, there is no more offering for sin. Now where remission of these is, there is no more offering for sin. Consider the 10th chapter of Hebrews. Hebrews, the 10th chapter, reading from the 16th through the 18th verses. 10th chapter of Hebrews, reading from the 16th through the 18th verses, where the Lord tells us, this is the covenant that I will make with them after those days, saith the Lord. I will put my laws into their hearts, and in their minds will I write them. And their sins and iniquities will I remember no more. Now where remission of these is, there is no more offering for sin. Now where remission of these is, there is no more offering for sin. So we see here again in the 16th verse, this is the covenant that I will make with them after those days, saith the Lord. I will put my laws into their hearts, and in their minds will I write them. And their sins and iniquities will I remember no more. Now where remission of these is,
there is no more offering for sin. So continue. Continue to do what must be done. Continue to do what you know to be good and what you know to be right, working out your own salvations with fear and trembling, saving yourselves from this untoward generation. Because when we say, continue in what you know to be good, continue in what you know to be right, we say once again, moreover, brethren, for if it was said 100 times, let it be 101 times. If it was said 500 times, let it be said 550 times. It doesn't matter. Moreover, brethren, when it comes to what is good and what is right, you fight the good fight of faith, working out your own salvations with fear and trembling, because the end result is every eye shall see the Lord, every knee shall bow, and every tongue shall confess. So, we don't believe this, we don't believe that, we don't believe the other things. Well, the scripture tells us none of the wicked shall understand, but the wise shall understand. But is it, human family, that you are willing to give more credence to a textbook than to the word of the Lord? You mean a textbook? What you learned in a textbook supersedes the word of the Lord? And you shall know the truth, and the truth shall make you free. So when it comes down to what must be, let us therefore come boldly unto the throne of grace, that we may obtain mercy and find grace to help in time of need. You know, there's going to be times when there is time of need. Let us therefore come boldly unto the throne of grace. You know, not, well, Lord, if you have enough time, if you are listening, Almighty Father, I don't want to burden you. If you could possibly find time, would you consider doing this for me? And would you consider doing that for me? But I don't want you to go out of your way. The scripture states, let us therefore come boldly unto the throne of grace, that we may obtain mercy and find grace to help in time of need. You want to come boldly. This is what the word of the Lord tells us. Hebrews, the fourth chapter of Hebrews, reading from the 11th through the 16th verses. Hebrews, the fourth chapter, reading from the 11th through the 16th verses. Let us labor, therefore, to enter into that rest, lest any man fall after the same example of unbelief. For the word of God is quick and powerful and sharper than any two-edged sword, piercing even to the dividing asunder of soul and spirit and of the joints and marrow, and is a discerner of the thoughts and intents of the heart. Neither is there any creature that is not manifest in his sight, but all things are naked and open unto the eyes of him with whom we have to do. Seeing then that we have a great high priest that is passed into the heavens, Jesus, the Son of God, let us hold fast our profession. For we have not an high priest which cannot be touched with the feeling of our infirmities, but was in all points tempted like as we are, yet without sin. Let us therefore come boldly unto the throne of grace, that we may obtain mercy and find grace to help in time of need. 15th verse tells us, for we have not an high priest which cannot be touched with the feeling of our infirmities, but was in all points tempted like as we are, yet without sin.
Let us therefore come boldly unto the throne of grace, that we may obtain mercy and find grace to help in time of need. Save yourselves from this untoward generation, doing what you know to be good, doing what you know to be right, because in the end, we all must still stand before the judgment seat of the Almighty God. What do we know? Well, we do not know exactly what we shall be, but this much we do know, that when he shall appear, Jesus Christ our Lord, when he shall appear, we shall see him as he is, and we shall be just like him. We know in a moment, and in a twinkling of an eye, we all shall be changed, that this corruptible must take on incorruption. There shall be no more dying. There shall be no more crying, no more pain. For all the former things of this life shall have passed away. We shall have joy everlasting, for God Almighty, even Jesus Christ our Lord, has promised, and God simply cannot lie. So, what do we also know? Greater love hath no man than this, than a man lay down his life for his friends. And Jesus Christ, God Almighty, told us that we are his friends if we will obey him, if we will do what he has told us and asked us to do. So God's promises are sure. Trust in the Lord with all your hearts and lean not to your own understandings, because the scripture tells us, for Christ was once offered to bear the sins of many, and unto them that look for him shall he appear the second time without sin unto salvation. So Christ was once offered to bear the sins of many, and unto them that look for him shall he appear the second time without sin unto salvation. Consider the ninth chapter of Hebrews. Hebrews, the ninth chapter, reading from the 24th through the 28th verses. Hebrews, ninth chapter, reading from the 24th through the 28th verses. He that believeth on Christ Jesus, how, as the scripture hath said, word of the Lord tells us, for Christ is not entered into the holy place made with hands, which are the figures of the true, but into heaven itself, now to appear in the presence of God for us. Nor yet that he should offer himself often, as the high priest entereth into the holy place every year with blood of others. For then must he often have suffered since the foundation of the world. But now, once in the end of the world, hath he appeared to put away sin by the sacrifice of himself. And as it is appointed unto men once to die, but after this the judgment, so Christ was once offered to bear the sins of many, and unto them that look for him shall he appear the second time without sin unto salvation. So look what we have to look forward to. To look forward to, that we could continue to believe on Christ Jesus as the scripture have said, knowing that God simply cannot lie. And if you want salvation, why seek for others that cannot issue salvation, that cannot give you salvation, that do not have salvation? Salvation is of our Heavenly Father, Jesus Christ, our Lord. Now, you can obtain salvation by being obedient
to the Word of God. You can obtain salvation by doing what you know to be good and doing what you know to be right. But it is imperative upon you to save yourselves from this untoward generation. The scripture states, "Now the God of peace be with you all." Amen. Now the God of what? Now the God of peace be with you all. Amen. Consider the 15th chapter of Romans. Romans, the 15th chapter, reading from the 29th through the 33rd verses. Romans, the 15th chapter, reading from the 29th through the 33rd verses. "And I am sure that when I come unto you, I shall come in the fullness of the blessing of the gospel of Christ. Now I beseech you, brethren, for the Lord Jesus Christ's sake, and for the love of the Spirit, that ye strive together with me in your prayers to God for me, that I may be delivered from them that do not believe in Judea, and that my service which I have for Jerusalem may be accepted of the saints, that I may come unto you with joy by the will of God, and may with you be refreshed. Now the God of peace be with you all. Amen. Now the God of peace be with you all. Amen." 30th verse. "Now I beseech you, brethren, for the Lord Jesus Christ's sake, and for the love of the Spirit, that ye strive together with me in your prayers to God for me, that I may be delivered from them that do not believe in Judea, and that my service which I have for Jerusalem may be accepted of the saints, that I may come unto you with joy by the will of God, and may with you be refreshed. Now the God of peace be with you all. Amen." Now the God of peace be with you all. Amen. So, what are you going to do? The scripture states, "I will sing, yea, I will sing praises unto the Lord." Now, if you're going to sing, and you're going to sing praises unto the Lord, why would you want to believe what anyone else has to say? Why would you worry about what anyone else will and try to do? Jesus Christ is Lord and Christ. And he that is not willing to humble himself under the mighty hand of Christ Jesus our Lord and follow after him, the scripture states, you are not worthy of Christ Jesus our Lord. You are not worthy of God Almighty. God says, if you are worthy of him, then obey me. Obey him. Follow him, and you shall know the truth, and the truth shall make you free. I will sing, yea, the scripture states, I will sing praises unto the Lord. Consider the 27th chapter of Psalms. Psalms, the 27th chapter, reading from the 4th through the 6th verses. Psalms, the 27th chapter, reading from the 4th through the 6th verses. "One thing have I desired of the Lord, that will I seek after, that I may dwell in the house of the Lord all the days of my life, to behold the beauty of the Lord and to inquire in his temple. For in the time of trouble, he shall hide me in his pavilion. In the secret of his tabernacle shall he hide me. He shall set me up upon a rock. And now shall mine head be lifted up above mine enemies round about me. Therefore will I offer in his tabernacle sacrifices of joy. I will sing, yea, I will sing praises
unto the Lord. And now, sixth verse, shall mine head be lifted up above mine enemies round about me? Therefore will I offer in his tabernacle sacrifices of joy. I will sing, yea, I will sing praises unto the Lord. Because this is what it's all about. So what does it come down to? Sirs, what must I do to be saved? Some say you're saved this way. Some say you're saved that way. Some say you're saved the other way. And I said this way and that way and the other way, because if it's not being born of water and of the Spirit, it's not in accordance with the words of Jesus Christ, our Lord. So therefore, this way, that way, some other way. Jesus Christ, our Lord, said, verily, verily, I say unto thee, John 3rd chapter, 5th verse, except a man be born of water and of the Spirit, he cannot enter into the kingdom of God. So what do you want to do? You want to do what you know to be good. You want to do what you know to be right, saving yourselves from this untoward generation, working out your own salvation with fear and trembling. So thus, sirs, what must I do to be saved? What must you do to be saved? Well, let us consider the book of Acts, the 16th chapter. Acts, the 16th chapter, reading from the 25th through the 30th verses. Acts, the 16th chapter, reading from the 25th through the 30th verses. The scripture states, and at midnight, Paul and Silas prayed and sang, what? Praises unto God. And the prisoners heard them. And suddenly there was a great earthquake, so that the foundations of the prison were shaken. And immediately all the doors were opened, and everyone's bands were loosed. And the keeper of the prison, awaking out of his sleep and seeing the prison doors open, he drew out his sword and would have killed himself, supposing that the prisoners had been fled. But Paul cried with a loud voice, saying, do thyself no harm, for we are all here. Then he called for a light and sprang in and came trembling and fell down before Paul and Silas and brought them out and said, sirs, what must I do?

were pricked in their heart, and said unto Peter and to the rest of the apostles, Men and brethren, what shall we do? Then Peter said unto them, Repent and be baptized, every one of you, in the name of Jesus Christ, for the remission of sins, and ye shall receive the gift of the Holy Ghost. Men and brethren, what shall we do? Consider Acts the 2nd chapter, 38th verse. Then Peter said unto them, Repent and be baptized, every one of you, in the name of Jesus Christ, for the remission of sins, and ye shall receive the gift of the Holy Ghost. Because what do we know? Consider the 39th verse. For the promise is unto you, and to your children, and to all that are afar off, even as many as the Lord our God shall call. So you want to work out your own salvations with fear and trembling, saving yourselves from this untoward generation. He that believeth on Christ Jesus, as the scripture hath said. So why believe anything else? For there is a way that seemeth right unto a man, but the end thereof are the ways of death. Let us consider the book of John, the 3rd chapter. John, the 3rd chapter, reading from the 1st through the 5th verses. John, 3rd chapter, reading from the 1st through the 5th verses. There was a man of the Pharisees named Nicodemus, a ruler of the Jews. The same came to Jesus by night and said unto him, Rabbi, we know that thou art a teacher come from God, for no man can do these miracles that thou doest except God be with him. Jesus answered and said unto him, Verily, verily, I say unto thee, except a man be born again, he cannot see the kingdom of God. Nicodemus saith unto him, How can a man be born when he is old? Can he enter the second time into his mother's womb and be born? Jesus answered, Verily, verily, I say unto thee, except the man be born of water and of the Spirit, he cannot enter into the kingdom of God. So you must be born of the water and of the Spirit. Being born of the water is to repent and be baptized, every one of you, in the name of Jesus Christ for the remission of sins. But what is being born of the Spirit? Being born of the Spirit, likewise, Acts the 2nd chapter, reading from the 1st through the 4th verses. Acts the 2nd chapter, reading from the 1st through the 4th verses. And when the day of Pentecost was fully come, they were all with one accord in one place. And suddenly there came a sound from heaven as of a rushing mighty wind, and it filled all the house where they were sitting. And there appeared unto them cloven tongues like as a fire, and it sat upon each of them. And they were all filled with the Holy Ghost and began to speak with other tongues as the Spirit gave them utterance. So we know you must repent. Be baptized, every one of you, in the name of Jesus Christ for the remission of sins, and receive the gift of the Holy Ghost, speaking with other tongues as the Spirit gives you utterance. Other than that, you simply cannot enter into the kingdom of God. Here again, for what if some did not believe? But you shall know the truth, and the truth shall make you free. For verily, if our gospel be hid, it is hid to them that are lost. So finally, precious people of God, let's go to the book of Proverbs, the 3rd chapter. Proverbs, the 3rd chapter, reading the 25th and 26th.

0: six verses, for the scripture tells us, for the Lord shall be thy confidence and shall keep thy foot from being taken. So finally, Proverbs, the third chapter, reading the 25th and 26th verses. Proverbs, third chapter, 25th verse. Be not afraid of sudden fear, neither of the desolation of the wicked when it cometh. For the Lord shall be thy confidence and shall keep thy foot from being taken. So may the Lord bless you. May the Lord keep you. May the Lord preserve your strengths. May the Lord make his countenance to shine upon you, give you hope, give you peace, give you the blessed assurance that there's none other than one Lord, one faith, one baptism, that you must repent and be baptized, every one of you, in the name of Jesus Christ, for the remission of sins, and ye shall receive the gift of the Holy Ghost, speaking with other tongues as the Spirit of God gives you utterance. Again, I say unto you, consider what I say. The Lord give you understanding in all things. But if our gospel be hid, it is hid to them that are lost. Work out your own salvations with fear and trembling. Save yourselves from this untoward generation. And as always, we say unto you finally, am I therefore become your enemy? Because I tell you the truth. May the Lord bless you. May the Lord keep you. And peace be unto you.
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So here is the good news, my friends. The good news. There is, therefore, now no condemnation, no punishment, no curse for all those who are in Christ Jesus. All your fears have been taken away. Instead, hope has been given. Because God, out of His great love, redeemed us on the cross. So now, my friends, no power of hell and no scheme of man

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105. It says, "Your word is a lamp unto my feet and a light unto my path." We have God in us, and He is light, and therefore we are the light of the world. This song celebrates that light. We march in the light of God. Let's sing in Zulu.

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coming after me. There's no wall you won't kick down, lie you won't tear down, coming after me. 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

Romans 6, I think it says that strength is for service and not status. That's the Message version. That the ways that God has made us strong is not so we can prop ourselves up, but so that we can extend a hand and lend a hand, and that by the strength and weakness, our strength and weakness mixed together, that all of us will be made strong. I just want to sing that again. God doesn't do anything without going first. He doesn't charge us to do anything without going first. Christ is the ultimate example of strength being for service and not for status. Can we sing that chorus one more time? Christ our King.

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